0: what he described as a double standard in international law.
1: Israel targets any neighborhood in any city in any province, commits assassinations like a true terrorist.
0: He ended his speech with a push for diplomacy to end the conflict, though he said his country would neither tolerate threats from the United States nor surrender its nuclear program. Peter Haralambos, ABC News, New York.
2: Also at the United Nations today, Venezuela's acting leader, Delcy Rodriguez, promising that elections in the country, and she says a nation's people will determine the right moment. Flood alerts have been issued across New Mexico, which has seen monsoon rainfall, some areas up to 5 inches. Meanwhile, a powerful nor'easter taking aim at the eastern seaboard, Carolinas to the Jersey Shore.
3: Here in Seabright, New Jersey, these massive waves up to 12 feet high slamming the beach. And now this combination of high surf, high tide, and a full moon has officials really concerned about possible flooding and erosion.
2: ABC's Whit Johnson. Stocks plunged on Wall Street today after the 30-year Treasury yield surpassed 5%. 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
6: One injured, one dead following a shooting incident in Newport. A cyanobacteria bloom reported in Gosstown Glen Lake, and Londonderry Town Council votes to fire their town manager. Good afternoon. I'm Jim Ryan for WFEA News. Newport police responded to a residence on Putnam Road around 7 last night after receiving a 911 call that someone had been shot. Upon arrival, officers located an adult female in the area suffering from multiple gunshot wounds. She was transported to the hospital, and at last report, she's in critical but stable condition. An adult male was found deceased inside the resident, and police are investigating the incident. New Hampshire state health officials are warning residents to keep pets and children out of the water at Goffstown Glen Lake. Officials report this is a specific cyanobacteria bloom that may be present in other areas as well. According to officials, bloom material can quickly move around a water body based on wind, wave, and boat action. Avoid contact with areas experiencing blooms, especially keeping children and pets out. By a slim margin, Londonderry Town Councilors voted 3-2 this week to terminate the employment of their town manager, Sean Mulholland. Following a 5-month-long investigation, Londonderry Town Council Chair Ron Dunn cited several major violations leading to the decision to fire Mulholland, including defying the town council and obstructing the investigation into his conduct. Following the removal, the council voted 3-2 to appoint Kim Bernard as acting town manager. And planning board members in Portsmouth have approved a plan that would subdivide a property and tear down a barn that dates back to the 1800s. Several residents spoke out at a recent Portsmouth planning board meeting regarding their concerns about the barn and what construction could mean for them and access to their neighborhood. More on these stories anytime. 1370WFEA.com.
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7: For tonight, the first day of autumn will end crisp and clear with low temperatures falling back into the mid to low 40s. Another beautiful day tomorrow, plenty of sunshine, highs reaching the mid 60s. And then for Friday, the clouds will start to build back in for what could be a rainy weekend. It'll be breezy on Friday with highs reaching the upper 60s. With your Granite State forecast, I'm Peggy James.
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8: Now, broadcasting from the underground command post, deep in the bowels of a hidden bunker, somewhere under the brick and steel of a nondescript building, we've once again made contact with our leader, Mark Levin.

0: more than 1,300 fighter jets produced for the U.S. and its allies. Australia operates a number of maintenance depots for the jet, but none are capable of repairing canopies. F-35 manufacturer Lockheed Martin manages the program overall, the overall supply chain, and uses commercial shipping providers to transport parts. Yeah, but for it to make a change of route to Hong Kong, that's obviously intentional. There's no mistake there. I don't think we have too many F-35s in communist Chinese-controlled Hong Kong. Do you, Mr. Producer? The F-35 program, which includes the U.S. and other nations, including the U.K., Australia, Denmark, Norway, and Poland, and we should add Saudi Arabia and Turkey wants some too, as an unprecedented way of managing aircraft parts, countries have access to a shared pool of spare parts that are stored around the world. Although the Department of Defense has stepped up oversight of the F-35 supply chain in recent years, Lockheed actually accounts for the spare parts in the pool. In a GAO report from 2023, more than 1 million F-35 spare parts were found to have gone missing in the past 5 years. Jeez. Yeah, I think the government should control AI. Don't you, Mr. Producer? What could possibly go wrong? The F-35 fighter jet program is on a track to be the world's costliest. The Pentagon expected to spend almost $2 trillion over the course of the program's lifespan. Yeah, and that's why you don't just give these jets away. Now, the countries mentioned there are allies. I believe they're all NATO. But to start giving them away to Arab countries and Turkey and so, no way. No way. That, in my view, there's simply no way we ought to be doing that, particularly now where we have missing parts and we have to figure out what the hell's happened to them. And time will tell. And then the Bloomberg headline is China's holding sensitive F-35 parts diverted to Hong Kong. And they haven't given them back, ladies and gentlemen. This has gone on since May. They haven't given them back. Now, while it's true they spy on us and we spy on them, I don't care. This isn't about relativity. This is about the good guys versus the bad guys. We're the good guys. They're the bad guys. That's the bottom line. I'll be right back.
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0: against you for your apartment, which means your apartment rent is going to be higher. We're educating their kids in our schools, which means your taxes are going to be higher. The illegals can't get insurance, which means your car insurance is going to be higher. And Democrats want tens of millions of more of these people to come into our country, which will make things even more expensive. That's one thing I talk about. But the other thing I talk about is the lack of shared values, that we have folks coming to our country who don't wish to assimilate and who don't share our values and want America to change. And we can see it, whether it's foot washing stations in Dallas or the call to prayer being broadcast in New York City. We want a country that our kids will recognize in the future. And the Democrats are trying to fundamentally change what it means to be American. And I tell folks, if you want the same America for your kids that you've had, you got to go out and vote.
1: Mm-hmm. Do you think that's enough of a driving force? We got to get into this issue of affordability and things of that sort as well.
0: The affordability is the number one issue that people are concerned about. But we have to talk about what drives affordability. And a big part of it is excess demand. I think people are also frustrated about wages. When you have tens of millions of people who shouldn't be in your country, that's a source of labor that drives down wages. Obviously, people want the conflict in Iran to come to an end. That will bring down gas prices. But we need to remind folks, as you have done an incredible job of doing, perhaps better than anyone, of what the stakes are in Iran. Affordability is the biggest thing that frustrates people. And we have to explain to people again how Democrats created this problem and how if they get in charge, they will make it worse.
1: Mm-hmm. And we may be a point, at least in many aspects of our society, that we cannot reverse course when you look at Europe and so forth. Randy Fine, if people want to help you in your campaign, where do they go?
0: They go to VoteRandyFine.com. 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
1: Well, let's give him our backing, folks. This guy is a stand-up. He's just a star in there, and I really appreciate him. Randy, God bless you, my friend. Be well and be safe.
0: Thanks, pal.
1: We'll be right back.
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4: Newport police responded to a residence on Putnam Road around 7 last night after receiving a 911 call someone had been shot. Officers located an adult female suffering from multiple gunshot wounds. She was transported to the hospital and is in critical but stable condition. An adult male was found deceased inside the residence. New Hampshire state health officials are warning residents to keep pets and children out of the water at Goffstown Glen Lake. Officials report a specific cyanobacteria bloom may be present in that area and others around it. Avoid contact with the areas experiencing blooms, especially keeping children and pets out. And the Department of Transportation is reminding motorists that crews will be shutting down lanes on 293 in the area of Queen City Bridge tonight from 9 p.m. to 5 a.m. as inspectors continue to look at potential problems with the bridge. The southbound work on I-293 will happen on Thursday night. You can find more on these stories at the top of the hour and anytime at 1370WFEA.com.
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7: For tonight, the first day of autumn will end crisp and clear with low temperatures falling back into the mid to low 40s. Another beautiful day tomorrow, plenty of sunshine, highs reaching the mid 60s. And then for Friday, the clouds will start to build back in for what could be a rainy weekend. It'll be breezy on Friday with highs reaching the upper 60s. With your Granite State forecast, I'm Peggy James.
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0: and on The View yesterday. I've got the audio. We don't have time to play it, but trust me on this. Bragging about it. Meanwhile, this poor guy on this other jury involving Clancy, he said she's guilty as hell, and I'm holding out. I'm not going with the other 11 who are wanting to make social statements, and he's under attack. We salute our armed forces, police officers, firefighters, emergency personnel, ICE, our truckers, the men and women in Ukraine, the men and women in Iran, the men and women in Israel, and you, the American people. Thank God for you. We'll see you tomorrow.
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4: From ABC News, I'm Dave Packer. President Trump rolled out the red carpet for China's President Xi Jinping, who arrived at Joint Base Andrews this evening ahead of talks at the White House. And these Chinese immigrants outside Xi's Washington hotel chanting in support of Xi. ABC News foreign correspondent Britt Clendett in China with what to expect in the days ahead.
5: You could expect Trump maybe publicly to keep it cordial. He might press Xi on Iran and on the Russia relationship behind the scenes, using that sanctions authority as leverage. But Xi will present China as the responsible great power, the one who can help end the Iran war and stabilize energy markets. So really, we can't expect either leader to give ground on this.
4: Concerns over beach erosion as the nation's eastern seaboard prepares for a nor'easter. ABC meteorologist Lee Goldberg.
6: And this storm will be remembered for its duration. It has lots of staying power. I mean, it's 2 days away from New York City, but we're already getting gusty winds and waves are battering the shores. Coastal flood alerts from the Outer Banks to Boston. Moderate flooding at times during high tide, really through the end of the week.
4: Flock's safety CEO was a no-show for a Senate hearing on the surveillance industry. The Senate wanted to put the spotlight on what happens behind those roadside cameras as neighborhoods across the country push back in both red and blue states, citing privacy concerns. Senator Josh Hawley was hoping to ask,
7: how do we make sure that this kind of surveillance is consonant with the Constitution of the United States? You know, there's many players in this industry, but there's one name that really stands out above the rest, and that is Flock.
4: Automated license plate readers are at the center of lawsuits and criminal charges alleging police officers have misused the technology to track people and their personal lives. A new report from the CDC has found cancer rates in the U.S. are falling. Experts say the decline is largely by accelerated progress against lung cancer. You're listening to ABC News.
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4: A new study on the impact of Tylenol during pregnancy finds that the drug has no link to disorders like autism, challenging assertions made by the current administration. ABC's Hannah Batah.
11: The review comes after President Trump claimed without evidence that Tylenol during pregnancy was dangerous. That suggestion prompting pushback from medical organizations like the American College of Obstetrics and Gynecology, which noted that fever and pain during pregnancies can lead to dangerous complications.
4: A growing dispute over the estate of country music star Dolly Parton and her nephew now headed to court. ABC's Laura Spencer.
12: Parton's longtime manager filing a lawsuit accusing her nephew Brian Seaver of threats, intimidation, and attempted extortion.
13: I'm representing the Parton and Owens family today, announcing the passing of my Aunt Dolly.
12: It was Seaver who announced to the world that Dolly Parton had died at age 80. Now, Seaver telling ABC News he was fired last week after serving as Parton's head of security for nearly 20 years.
4: A Tennessee judge has granted Dolly Parton's estate a temporary restraining order. That happened today against Seaver and his private security company. The next hearing is scheduled for October 7th. Mexican officials anxiously tracking the path of Hurricane Polo, which has now become a major hurricane in the Pacific. And while not likely to make a direct hit on the country, experts still fear massive rain and high winds could still submerge some areas. Dave Packer, ABC News.
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17: I'm John Batchelor. Diesel fuel. The competing interests of diesel fuel around the world come down to the United States. For example, within hours, Reuters is reporting that the Energy Secretary, Chris Wright, says diesel export ban definitely doesn't work. The proposal is for the U.S. to ban exports of diesels. Within the same period, of course, the White House denied the report that the U.S. is considering a diesel export ban. But the New York Times is reporting that the president is considering a diesel ban. Fortune magazine is arguing why Trump banning diesel exports would upset the U.S. oil sector. And Financial Times is reporting European diesel prices climb over a report that the U.S. could ban diesel fuel export. I welcome Michael Bernstein of the Hoover Institution, because these competing headlines need an explanation as to why people are for it, against it, and all at the same time for and against it. Michael, good evening to you. A diesel ban by the United States for export. Why is there so much conflicting news about it? Good evening to you.
18: Good evening to you. And actually, the problem is very simple. It's very practical. And the problem is that the United States produces about 5 million barrels a day of diesel and doesn't need that much. And the United States is exporting now 1.6 million barrels a day to Europe and Asia. It used to be 1.5, now increase that. Some are saying it will increase the export by 300,000 barrels a day. The problem is geographical, namely that the Gulf states have lots of refineries that produce all or most of this diesel. East, northeast of the United States and the West Coast, they import diesel. They import diesel from the Middle East and from other countries. And so if you ban or reduce United States export of diesel, it wouldn't help those states that import diesel. Actually, it will reduce the total amount of diesel on the world market. It will be stored in the Gulf Coast. And so the prices for diesel in parts of the United States, the industrial Northeast, and the West Coast, prices will go up because there will be less diesel in the world. The diesel will be stored then in the Gulf Coast storages, doing nothing for the United States, doing nothing for the world. And because of that, since there is very little capacity to store it, the refineries will have to reduce in the Gulf Coast their total refining production. And since diesel alone is not produced as such, it produced together with other petroleum products, with gasoline, with jet fuel, everything will be reduced. There will be less gas, less gasoline in the United States. Prices will go up. So altogether, the idea of banning diesel export from the United States because of this technological problem is not practically viable. And that's why the one of the latest reports was that the government, responding to some pressure from political pressure from some senators from agricultural states where they use diesel, says it will be volunteers that we will encourage oil companies to reduce export. But of course, the oil companies are making money and helping the world by exporting diesel. So it will come to nothing. This is one of their harebrained proposals that has no economic sense.
17: Europe imports 506,000 barrels a day of U.S. diesel in August, in the month of August. Europe is not waiting around for how things will settle down. They've gone crazy, Michael. The prices are spiking if you can get it. They believe that this will cut them off. And their trucks use diesel, their farm use diesel, and their cars use diesel. They are far more demanding of diesel fuel than we are here in the United States. This is a blow to Europe. Can they calm down, Michael, or is this fear going to remain no matter what the White House says?
18: It's a big problem for Europe, and not only that, but because of their population density, they use a lot of trains, and some trains are electric, and some trains still run on diesel. So it's all domestic transportation and supplies and tracking and agricultural machinery, everything. So their use of diesel and passenger vehicles, so their use of diesel is higher than the United States, and now diesel sells about over $9 per barrel in Europe, whereas in the United States the latest was $6.52-53. So they really have a diesel shortage, and they used to receive some diesel from the Middle East, apart from the United States, and now they don't.
17: Did we know that the world supply of diesel was dependent upon Russian and Middle Eastern refineries? Was that fact obvious, or are we just discovering that?
18: Well, people in the industry knew that. The general public didn't. Politicians don't pay attention to these facts. The fact of the matter is that the entire world uses between 29 and 30 million barrels per day of diesel, just diesel alone. So it is about close to one-third of the total oil production. That's how important it is. And much of that was in the Middle East. Russia exported about 800,000 barrels per day, so it's not a big deal. But for the Middle East, it was close to 1.5 million barrels per day to the world. China.

0: refined a lot and used domestically because it's the largest consumer of importer of oil and importer of petroleum products. So altogether, the real shortage is refineries because we didn't build, we meaning the United States, Japan, Europe, didn't build refineries since the mid-70s for 50 years. 50 years, no new refineries. Some of them are even closed. And so the world demand expanded, more oil is produced, and we relied very heavily on Middle Eastern and Chinese refineries. And now the Middle Eastern refineries are out. Some Russian refineries are out. Russia banned diesel export. And it is a crisis.
1: President Zelensky, on Sunday just passed, put this tweet out. Tonight in the Moscow region, our long-range responses were felt very acutely. One of the key enterprises of the Russian Federation's oil industry and an aggressor's logistics facility have been struck. There are billions of dollars to support the war machine now offline. Michael, you tell me that that refinery that was hit in Moscow, I can see the video of it burning, is a Moscow, is a phenomenon that is now poisoning the lives of people who, of the Muscovites, is that correct?
0: It is correct. It's a very sad story. That refinery was built over 100 years ago when it was outside of the outskirts of Moscow. No population there. And the wind blows east and it went to the areas where no one lived. But Moscow is a city expanded. There is not much land there, so they built and built and built this refinery up instead of spreading it horizontally over the land. And so it was a kind of like a huge castle, vertical, like a high rise, and it burned. And so now it's all over Moscow. It produced about 40% of gas and other petroleum products for the city of Moscow. So the capital city of Moscow now have gas shortages, and it's a spectacular view because of the combination of history, geography, and politics and military situation.
1: The world depends upon diesel fuel. Right now, refineries are considered the checkpoint. Michael tells me in subsequent weeks, we will go through the same story again about aviation fuel, jet fuel, about heating oil. And heating oil is very important given winter's coming on. We expect a heavy winter here in New England, and the prices of heating oil are going to climb to records just like the prices of diesel, an all-time record right now. Michael Berenstam, Hoover Institution. I'm John Batchelor.
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8: Hi, it's Amanda with Groponi Automotive in Bowen, Concord, and I'm here with my friend Ray Ramsey, who is a farm manager at Sanborn Mills Farm, and this is probably my favorite place in the state of New Hampshire. But most people have never heard of it. Ray, what do you all do at Sanborn Mills?
9: Well, we offer traditional workshops as well as a working farm. We are open Wednesday through Saturday from 10 to 3. You can come and visit, walk the property. We just ask people not to go inside the buildings without staff present. But if you come during a event like a binding demo, we're having a thrashing demo, those type of things, you're going to see a binder working traditionally in an oat field binding. You'll see the oats being traditionally threshed on a threshing machine built in 1919. We also do pop-up lunches.
8: Those are delicious.
9: As well as a demo that goes along with it.
8: And you would reference the property real quickly. How many acres can be explored up there?
9: Oh, there's about over 500 acres there. There's a map at the kiosk when you hit the parking lot. Grab that and walk the trails as well as explore the property itself.
8: Great. Well, thank you so much for being part of keeping this gem alive and available to all of us here in New Hampshire and beyond. And again, the website is sanbornmills.org.
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1: I'm John Batchelor. I welcome Jake Werner, director of the East Asia Program at the Quincy Institute for Responsible Statecraft. Waiting for Xi Jinping due to a 3-day visit to Washington, hosted by the President of the United States. In this instance, it is wise to expect changes in the present standoff, truce relationship over trade. But there are other stories besides trade. There's the military story, the Taiwan story, the high-end artificial intelligence story. Jake, a very good evening to you. Thank you for joining. To this audience, what would you recommend to watch for in the 3-day visit of Xi Jinping, and especially with regard to Taiwan, to artificial intelligence, and to the trade truce? Good day to you.
12: Yeah, it's wonderful to be on. Thank you very much. This is an important meeting. It will be the third meeting that the two presidents have undertaken over the last less than a year. And they brought the relationship back to a kind of stability after it seemed like it was going to blow up in a trade war last spring. And they have managed to maintain that truce through these regular meetings. So one thing that we're looking at is whether the truce will be continued. There's been some discussion back and forth whether they want to extend it now. It doesn't expire until November. So they do have some time if they don't want to extend it now. But the trade truce could be extended another 3 to 6 months. The artificial intelligence question is very significant because the two sides have agreed to some sort of dialogue. We don't know how robust it will be. But of course, the United States and China are the two leading AI superpowers. And if they can't get on the same page about how to put some guardrails around safety for the new technology, then that, I think, should make us all nervous. So whether they put that that dialogue on a solid foundation and get some real experts talking about what policy they might, the top levels might be able to agree on down the road a little bit, that's very significant. And finally, as you say, the signals around Taiwan are important. I'm not expecting anything very significant here. Trump has tried to reassure the Chinese side that that the United States is not trying to split Taiwan off permanently. Of course, China has this territorial claim on Taiwan that is at the center of the government's legitimacy and is always the number one issue they raise. Up to this point, the Xi Jinping has been satisfied with these reassurances. The question is whether he tries to push them further and get some kind of guarantees that Trump will not transfer additional weapons to Taiwan. So if that were to develop, I'm not expecting that, but if that were to develop, that would also be quite significant.

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15: I'm John Betts with Peter Husey, and we're bringing up to right now the nuclear arms race alleged against the United States, and the facts of the matter which weigh upon all of us for right now, there is a nuclear threat right now by the Kremlin. It's constant. There is a nuclear weapons threat by North Korea right now. It's a headline in Reuters at this moment. What is to be done? And I go to my understanding of one thing that can be done, from me cowering under a desk because the teacher said there was going to be a bomb that was going to blow apart everything in Philadelphia. From that moment till this moment right now, what we can do is find allies. We We're in.

0: themselves is get the results from that election, because the Chavistas will not give up power. We have already won that election. So what we need from the U.S. government is to help us fix the institutions that will help us be able to get the people who win the election in power. It would be naive to say that if we do elections tomorrow, that will fix everything, because Delcy Rodriguez's dictatorship controls the fake Congress, controls the military, controls the Supreme Court. That's how they have been able to steal previous elections. We don't want to do the same thing again. But what we Venezuelans are asking for is that instead of focusing on the oil deals first, we need institutions first. Venezuelans want the same result as Trump and the White House. We want to work with the United States to sell them our oil. But nobody's going to win and exploit Venezuela's resources while you have a socialist dictatorship in power and law and private property doesn't exist. So we want the White House to prioritize the transition to democracy, prioritize the healing of the National Assembly, the healing of the Supreme Court, of the military. Get those thugs out. Help us out in that transition. And then Venezuelans will vote accordingly, and you will have a democracy where private property is respected and where capitalism is the economic system. That's not going to happen without elections.
1: In your measure right now, everything that I've just heard from you is accurate, complete with the information I have, of course. Your information right now, the question of when is the election is something that the administration cannot answer. That is a vulnerability. That is a weakness to be exploited.
0: Trump says we're not ready. They're not ready to vote.
1: Well, that's inaccurate. We know that to be inaccurate, so we can put that down to a poorly briefed presidential opinion. However, the people of Venezuela are sitting there and waiting. They're not waiting quietly. They need everything, including, of course, the recovery from the earthquake. But I understand you still do not have food security in Venezuela. You do not have medical security. Is that accurate, Germania?
0: This is also something that's major for Americans to understand. The situation inside Venezuela right now is at a critical point, the worst that it's been since 2017 in terms of the economy. The utility services in Venezuela have been destroyed by Delcy Rodriguez and her people, the same people that are still there. Venezuelans are spending as much as 8 hours without electricity every day. There are cities and towns in Venezuela that haven't had drinking water for months. The inflation is out of control. Pensions do not exist. Venezuelans are starving. So this is the situation where Donald Trump is saying that we need to wait more. Venezuelans don't have more time. Meanwhile, you're going to brag about taking the oil and Venezuelans are starving. That's not going to work out the way that's a positive way for both Venezuela and the United States. And Venezuelans, the White House needs to understand that we are thankful. Nobody was going to help us, but Trump did it. That Maduro's arrest is a good thing. But don't think that because we're thankful, we're not going to speak out and demand the same thing we've been demanding for nearly 30 years, which is the right to choose our leaders.
1: There is a trend in all of the Americas to move away from the socialist dictatorships of these recent years. The trend will be capped by the vote in Brazil next month. Will that help, Germania? We have about a minute. A victory for Bolsonaro, the younger Bolsonaro, will that move the story in Venezuela?
0: Listen, this might be hard for a lot of people to understand, but it's not going to help if they just follow whatever the White House says, as the right-wing presidents in Latin America have been doing, and if Donald Trump continues to say legitimize Delcy Rodriguez. In fact, we just saw the right-wing president of Paraguay, who was a huge critic of Delcy, go and meet with her. So there's clearly a campaign here to legitimize Delcy. So if it's going to go that way, no, that's not going to help Venezuelans.
1: Germania Rodriguez, journalist, narrator of the new movie Escaping Venezuela. I'm John Batchelor.
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11: For tonight, the first day of autumn will end crisp and clear with low temperatures falling back into the mid to low 40s. Another beautiful day tomorrow, plenty of sunshine, highs reaching the mid 60s. And then for Friday, the clouds will start to build back in for what could be a rainy weekend. It'll be breezy on Friday with highs reaching the upper 60s. With your Granite State forecast, I'm Peggy James.
10: Where the Granite State comes

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8: When I joined CASA of New Hampshire as a volunteer advocate 6 years ago, I wasn't sure I could do this work. The time commitment, the tough cases I'd be assigned. But I was committed to helping children in need find safe, caring, and loving homes. In the last 5 years, I've advocated for 14 children and never looked back. My name is Ray. I'm a CASA volunteer. When a judge is making a decision about an abused child's future, I make sure he or she has the most important information they need to help shape the best possible outcome for that young girl or boy. Their stories can be heartbreaking, the work can be tough, but the reward is a better future for a victimized child. There are hundreds of children across New Hampshire in need of someone to speak up for them. That person could be you.

0: will go up. So altogether, the idea of banning diesel export from the United States because of this technological problem is not practically viable. And that's why one of the latest reports was that the government, responding to some pressure from political pressure from some senators from agricultural states where they use diesel, says it will be volunteers that we will encourage oil companies to reduce export. But of course, the oil companies are making money and helping the world by exporting diesel. So it will come to nothing. This is one of their harebrained proposals that has no economic sense.
1: Europe imports 506,000 barrels a day of U.S. diesel in August, in the month of August. Europe is not waiting around for how things will settle down. They've gone crazy, Michael. The prices are spiking if you can get it. They believe that this will cut them off, and their trucks use diesel, their farm use diesel, and their cars use diesel. They are far more demanding of diesel fuel than we are here in the United States. This is a blow to Europe. Can they calm down, Michael, or is this fear going to remain no matter what the White House says?
0: It's a big problem for Europe, and not only that, but because of their population density, they use a lot of trains, and some trains are electric, and some trains still run on diesel. So it's all domestic transportation and supplies and tracking and agricultural machinery, everything. So their use of diesel and passenger vehicles, so their use of diesel is higher than the United States, and now diesel sells about over $9 per barrel in Europe, whereas in the United States the latest was $6.52-53. So they really have a diesel shortage, and they used to receive some diesel from the Middle East, apart from the United States, and now they don't.
1: Did we know that the world supply of diesel was dependent upon Russian and Middle Eastern refineries? Was that fact obvious, or are we just discovering that?
0: Well, people in the industry knew that. The general public didn't. Politicians don't pay attention to these facts. The fact of the matter is that the entire world uses between 29 and 30 million barrels per day of diesel, just diesel alone. So it is about close to one-third of the total oil production. That's how important it is. And much of that was in the Middle East. Russia exported about 800,000 barrels per day, so it's not a big deal. But for the Middle East, it was close to 1.5 million barrels per day to the world. China refined a lot and used domestically because it's the largest consumer of importer of oil and importer of petroleum products. So altogether, the real shortage is refineries, because we didn't build, we meaning the United States, Japan, Europe, didn't build refineries since the mid-70s, for 50 years. 50 years, no new refineries. Some of them are even closed. And so the world demand expanded, more oil is produced, and we relied very heavily on Middle Eastern and Chinese refineries. And now the Middle Eastern refineries are out. Some Russian refineries are out. Russia banned diesel export. And it is a crisis.
1: President Zelensky on Sunday just passed put this tweet out. Tonight in the Moscow region, our long-range responses were felt very acutely. One of the key enterprises of the Russian Federation's oil industry and an aggressor's logistics facility have been struck. There are billions of dollars to support the war machine now offline. Michael, you tell me that refinery that was hit in Moscow, I can see the video of it burning, is a phenomenon that is now poisoning the lives of people of the Muscovites. Is that correct?
0: It is correct. It's a very sad story. That refinery was built over 100 years ago when it was outside of the outskirts of Moscow. No population there. And the wind blows east and it went to the areas where no one lived. But Moscow is a city expanded. There is not much land there, so they built and built and built this refinery up instead of spreading it horizontally over the land. And so it was a kind of like a huge castle, vertical, like a high rise, and it burned. And so now it's all over Moscow. It produced about 40% of gas and other petroleum products for the city of Moscow. So the capital city of Moscow now have gas shortages, and it's a spectacular view because

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7: For tonight, the first day of autumn will end crisp and clear with low temperatures falling back into the mid to low 40s. Another beautiful day tomorrow, plenty of sunshine, highs reaching the mid 60s. And then for Friday, the clouds will start to build back in for what could be a rainy weekend. It'll be breezy on Friday with highs reaching the upper 60s. With your Granite State forecast, I'm Peggy James.
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9: I'm John Batchelor. Nuclear war. It has been an angel of death to my generation since we were children in grade school. It is impossible to convince anyone other than those of us who were there. In the fourth grade, probably in the third grade, but I remember the fourth grade classroom vividly. In the fourth grade, a wall of windows was to my left. I was bachelor, so I was seated in front. This is Marion Elementary School in Montgomery County, Pennsylvania. Wall of windows to my left. And the teacher, whose name is gone from me, it might be Abernathy. I recall a very nice young woman, red hair, who left mid-year because she was going to have a baby. God bless. The teacher guided us, when given an order, to sit down on the floor under our desks. because at an atomic

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4: I'm John Betts with Peter Husey, and we're bringing up to right now the nuclear arms race alleged against the United States, and the facts of the matter, which weigh upon all of us for right now, there is a nuclear threat right now by the Kremlin. It's constant. There is a nuclear weapons threat by North Korea right now. It's a headline in Reuters at this moment. What is to be done? And I go to my understanding of one thing that can be done, from me cowering under a desk because the teacher said there was going to be a bomb that was going to blow apart everything in Philadelphia. From that moment till this moment right now, what we can do is find allies. We are in search of allies. And I want to know from Peter, is it a positive that Latvia has removed from its constitution the prohibition of having nuclear weapons stored in Latvia? And is it a positive that Finland at this point is committing to exercising its military with French nuclear weapons military? In other words, they're going to join in the war games that involve nuclear weapons. Yes. Are these positives? Does this augment nuclear deterrence? Does this make North Korea and Russia hesitate?
5: Well, John, I think it does. And the reason I say that is this is an exercise of our capability that demonstrates to the Russians and others, we have the capability to deter you and to make life miserable for you if you ever cross the threshold and use nuclear weapons. It doesn't mean we're going to use them, because the entire Western alliance and NATO thinks of nuclear weapons as a deterrent to stop war from starting in the first place. The Russians and the North Koreans don't look that way. They look at nuclear weapons as tools of aggression that they can use to make us stand down, as they have done in Ukraine, is don't mess with us because we will nuke you. That's very simple what Mr. Putin is about. And he's, what, how many times has he made the threat? But you have pointed out something quite interesting. He was asked point blank, are you going to use nuclear weapons in Ukraine? And he said, well, I don't need to. Which tells you that the corollary is, well, what if he does need to? Will he use theater nuclear weapons, which he's been building somewhere between 2,000 and 4,000? Interestingly, the United States has about 200. We're talking about battlefield, low yield, very accurate nuclear weapons. And that's where we face today. And what Finland is doing and what Lithuania is doing and others are saying is, are extended at

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3: Now, it's Red Eye Radio. Gary McNamara and Eric Harley talk about everything from politics to social issues and news of the day. Whether you're up late or you're just starting your day, welcome to the show from the Relief Factor Studios. 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
4: All across America, we are Red Eye Radio. He is Eric Harley and I'm Gary McNamara. Welcome. Two things to start off the show before we get to the meat and potatoes, high carb content of the show. First off, I heard yesterday driving into work and, I saw this over the last couple of days on X. It was all over the place.
5: Yeah.
4: You know, the worst songs of all time. And so, you know what the worst song it was in that one particular poll? I mean, who knows how legitimate it is, whatever. I mean,
5: right.
4: It's all subjective, but the worst song was We Built This City, Starship.
5: Oh, yeah. These were the worst songs to go number one.
4: Is that? Oh, okay. Yeah. Worst songs to go number one.
5: Yeah.
4: Okay.
5: Yeah.
4: Okay.
5: Yeah.
4: That,
5: and I saw that meme. Yeah.
4: And so driving into work and I hear a commercial using that song, it said, "We built this for comfort," and it was it quilted northern quilted toilet paper.
5: Well,
4: I'm not kidding you. I burst out.
5: If you're going to build anything for comfort, that's going to be it, right?
4: I know. I just burst out laughing.
5: Seriously.
4: And the other thing is, I've done things in my life that I consider heart stopping. All right. Mm-hmm. For example, when I went up with the Thunderbirds. In an F-16,
5: mm-hmm.
4: You know, when I sat there and looked into the mouth of Mount St. Helens and hiked the mud flows, when I flipped and crashed the race car at Texas Motor Speedway, you know, some of the things I've done, you know, being in the international sailing race, crewing for them because I knew the best sailor in the world at that point, and he did business with the radio station that I worked at. All great stuff. Nothing compared to yesterday.
5: Mm.
4: I'm getting my echocardiogram.
5: Mm-hmm.
4: And, you know, they're doing it. And they got the thing on your chest, the ultrasound, whatever.
5: Yeah.
4: I'm like, wonder if I can see it. So I turned my head and it was right there. There's my heart beating.
5: Yeah.
4: Most amazing thing ever. Most amazing thing. And then they colorized it so you can see both chambers. You can see the non-oxygen blood, which they call blue blood, which really is not blue.
5: Mm-hmm.
4: But they put the color blue on it to show the difference.
5: Right.
4: And so I can see the blood flowing through my heart. Now I'm watching this, not realizing it's in real time in my heart. And it took about, and it's my heart. And it took me about 10 seconds and I went, oh, my God, that's my heart in real time. That's what's going on right now. Blew me away. Absolutely blew me away.
5: Yeah.
4: And all I could think is life, intelligent design, all that stuff.
5: Yeah.
4: Because you're just like, how the hell does that thing keep on going?
5: Yeah.
4: It was really one of the most incredible moments of my life, watching your own heartbeat and the blood actually pump. You know, in and out of your heart. That was just mind-boggling to me. It just shows me how, you know, how precious all life is,

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1: We have some wet weather heading our way. We'll have mainly clear skies for the early morning, low 41. Later today, sunny and breezy, highs around 65. Clouding up tonight, dropping down to 47. Partly sunny skies on Friday with an outside chance of some showers and a high around 64. Look for some rain Friday night, down to 51. Saturday, rain likely 60. And some more rain on Sunday with a high near 60. With your Granite State forecast, I'm Jeff Edwards.
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0: And I'm Gary McNamara. So, yeah, I mean, that was just one of the bizarre stories, many bizarre stories, but it really gets you into the mind. There's a ton of stories this week that attempt to get you into the mind of a liberal. You get into the mind, but it's just pure chaos.
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3: We have some wet weather heading our way. We'll have mainly clear skies for the early morning, low 41. Later today, sunny and breezy, highs around 65. Clouding up tonight, dropping down to 47. Partly sunny skies on Friday with an outside chance of some showers and a high around 64. Look for some rain Friday night, down to 51. Saturday, rain likely 60. And some more rain on Sunday with a high near 60. With your Granite State forecast, I'm Jeff Edwards.
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1: We have some wet weather heading our way. We'll have mainly clear skies for the early morning, low 41. Later today, sunny and breezy, highs around 65. Clouding up tonight, dropping down to 47. Partly sunny skies on Friday with an outside chance of some showers and a high around 64. Look for some rain Friday night, down to 51. Saturday, rain likely 60. And some more rain on Sunday with a high near 60. With your Granite State forecast, I'm Jeff Edwards.
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1: And he is Eric Harley, and I'm Gary McNamara. So yeah, it's just incredible, because what Bill Burr is saying is that healthcare companies, instead of getting security and taking their CEO pictures off, should try to go to the root cause of what causes a crazy person to kill them and maybe change their policies. Well, that's absolutely insane, because number one, he isn't being specific. 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
10: We are Red Radio. He's Eric Cronin. I'm Gary McNamara. Sorry, the Babylon Bee again.
11: Oh, yeah?
10: This headline, to promote racial equity, Nicole Hannah-Jones abandons daughter at crack house.
11: Wow.
10: Oh, it's just brutal.
11: Well.
10: All right, I don't know. I think my favorite story of the day still has to be the Palestinian Rachel Dolezal. 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
10: I know.
11: Once you thought, okay, there can only be one person that tries that.
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10: black
11: descent, and she's black.
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11: Said, nope, she's a white woman of privilege.
10: Of privilege, yes.
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1: We have some wet weather heading our way. We'll have mainly clear skies for the early morning, low 41. Later today, sunny and breezy, highs around 65. Clouding up tonight, dropping down to 47. Partly sunny skies on Friday with an outside chance of some showers and a high around 64. Look for some rain Friday night, down to 51. Saturday, rain likely 60. And some more rain on Sunday with a high near 60. With your Granite State forecast, I'm Jeff Edwards.
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4: We are Red Eye Radio. He's Eric Cronin. I'm Gary McNamara. And Eric, the crazy stories keep coming out every single day. In fact, we got three of them coming up. We've talked about two of them. One, the Nicole Hannah Jones story about sending her daughter to a public school.
5: Yeah.
4: And then her daughter being furious because she didn't have the basic skills, and she could have gone if she had the choice because the parents are rich to send her. Nicole Hannah Jones wrote the 1619 project for the New York Times, which was bogus and based on lies and everything. It's been severely criticized. And so she sent her child to a public school in order to help the public schools, and her daughter was furious at her because she didn't get an education. They kept passing her, and she didn't have the minimum qualifications. When she went to go to another high school, she had to go to private tutoring. That's how bad off it was.
5: Yeah.
4: And then the Boston Globe lesbian bar story that we talked about, and then my favorite, the Palestinian Rachel Dolezal.
5: Yeah.
4: A woman who claimed to be part black and Arab in order to promote her anti-Israel, anti-Semitism, turned out to being white and Jewish.
5: Yeah.
4: Who was privileged and rich.
5: Yes.
4: Very successful. Had privilege and wealth. The only thing that would have made it better, and we'll get into the specifics of it, is I thought when I first read the story, it was Rachel Dolezal that she had gone.
5: The actual Rachel Dolezal.
4: The actual Rachel Dolezal for a second. I go, no, wait a minute. No, is that it? And it wasn't, but still, how crazy
5: it is.
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0: dial #250, say Mike Rowe, and welcome to a genuine 5-star American wireless company. Pure Talk.
1: Honda's getting ready to build a new plant for hybrid vehicles in Ohio. Nikkei says Honda plans to spend $2.5 billion on the plant, and cars should start rolling off the line in 2030. If you use the website or app of pharmacy giant CVS before July 27th, you could be in line for part of a settlement over allegations. The company shared your private data with third parties, CVS admitting no wrongdoing in the case, and payments cap out at $10 per person. Decades after the Tylenol murders, there's a new development. Here's ABC Chief Investigative Correspondent Aaron Katursky.
2: A possible DNA breakthrough. Police in Idaho have now identified a mystery man who killed himself with cyanide in a Boise church 2 months after the Tylenol murders as Dr. Matthew Francis Betkowski, a chemist with mental illness. Years after he killed himself, police identified Betkowski through DNA and then searched what his family had of his possessions. Authorities say they found a map of Chicago and a bottle of homemade cyanide.
1: While he's not a formal suspect, officials are trying to figure out if he did visit Chicago. McDonald's is reportedly testing out ads in the drive-through line. Bloomberg says the ads would show up in the digital menu boards after you place your order. Or you could just sing along to some tunes. Yep, that's a song about not wanting French fries. Part of a new album out by Wendy's. It's called Songs to Listen to in the Wendy's Parking Lot. Available now wherever you stream your music. Sherry Preston, ABC News.
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0: I still think we got a decent shot at the midterms, but we have to be candid with each other. Some people, and I'm not talking about the doomers and the pillars, they have an agenda. I'm talking about regular, average, everyday working people busting their ass who are like, hey, I just don't feel it. Fair enough. There are real voters out there. Understandably, I get it. Your buddy Dan understands. I live in the real world. I deal with people all the time. I told you, I was at my daughter's volleyball game. Guy comes up to me, huge MAGA guy, supporter guy, loved the show. But he's like, hey, man, I just don't feel it. I don't feel I understand. Discount those people at your own peril because they are us. Republicans may not be the solution to all your problems. I understand that. But the cause of all your problems are definitely this crop of Democrats. Vote wisely. Maybe your last shot.
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So I saw this clip from CNBC. It's Ken Langone, entrepreneur, very wealthy guy, very successful guy, very down-to-earth guy. Not a liberal, but, not a MAGA guy, but just generally, I think he's a right-leaning guy. I mean, that's probably a fair characteristic for him.

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5: From ABC News, I'm Sherry Preston. Early this morning, a federal judge ordered the White House to restore press passes for CNN, Politico, and MS Now, the news outlets that President Trump wanted to ban from the Oval Office. Here's ABC's Hannah Pittah.
6: In a ruling issued overnight, Judge Timothy Kelly, a Trump appointee, ruled the press passes were pulled without constitutionally adequate due process. And he wrote, the court is skeptical that defendants' interest in safeguarding national security is the actual motivation, saying the stories by those news outlets were routine. The order will last for 14 days while the case moves forward. President Trump has suggested he would appeal a ruling against him.
5: The outlets argued the ban was a blatant violation of First Amendment. Nearly two dozen states calling on Congress to regulate artificial intelligence, warning unchecked development could put the country at risk. The states are asking for safety protocols at the very least. Anthropic CEO Dario Amodei telling the UN Security Council yesterday,
7: I believe that this is the most important global security issue facing the world today.
5: He and the head of OpenAI, Sam Altman, both calling for a slowdown in AI development. Israeli Prime Minister Benjamin Netanyahu speaks to the UN General Assembly this afternoon. In Washington, Chinese leader Xi Jinping will be the guest of honor at a state dinner. News ABC's Mary Bruce.
8: One big question, will Trump try to convince President Xi to pressure Iran to make a deal? President Trump has said this war will end after the election, and certainly another critical issue for this summit, the rapid growth of AI and whether there's room for cooperation between the U.S. and China.
5: There's a nor'easter moving in.
9: Here in Seabright, New Jersey, these massive waves up to 12 feet high slamming the beach. And now this combination of high surf, high tide, and a full moon has officials really concerned about possible flooding and erosion.
5: And ABC's Whit Johnson along the Jersey Shore. The storm expected to affect the coast from the Carolinas through Boston. 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
11: 7 people were hospitalized following an accident that sent a box truck into the Merrimack River. A Nashua man wanted for setting his home on fire went before a judge, and a 4-alarm fire has destroyed a barn in Canaan. I'm Tom Novak. Here's what's happening. Authorities say 7 people were hospitalized out of a multi-vehicle accident Wednesday morning, which sent a box truck into the Merrimack River. According to state police, around 7:30, troopers responded to an accident on I-293 North.

0: in Manchester involving six vehicles. State police say a 30-foot box truck ran through the guardrail and then fell into the river. However, authorities note that the driver was able to get out of the vehicle safely and wait for a rescue. In all, authorities say 11 people were injured. Out of the crash, state police say 293 was down to one lane for hours as responding crews cleared the scene and worked to remove the truck from the water, which ended up entirely closing the road for a period of time. A Nashua man wanted on arson charges appeared before a judge. On Wednesday, Derek Kucher answered to arson, criminal threatening, criminal trespassing, and resisting arrest charges and was ordered held without bail. According to court documents, Kucher set fire to his home, then was heard yelling, "You are all going to die," as he fled, which was reportedly part of a confrontation with his aunt, following word she planned to sell the home. Kucher was then taken into custody Tuesday after hiding from authorities. Four alarm fires destroyed a barn on Potato Road in Canaan and is under investigation. According to fire officials, the fire occurred around noon Wednesday and ended up requiring the aid of 21 departments. Crews were able to get the blaze under control, however, several hours later. Two people were displaced after a nearby resident sustained severe fire, smoke, and water damage. However, no injuries were reported. In sports, the Red Sox topped the Guardians last night 1-0. Two teams wrap up the series tonight at 6:45. I'm Tom Novak for WFEA News.
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2: In Manchester, Queen City Bridge remains closed between Sundial Ave and 2nd Street. Other than that, light volume to start your morning. No problems on 293. Looks good on 93 southbound, heading from Concord down to Manchester. Less than a 20-minute commute heading towards Massachusetts-New Hampshire state line. Everett Turnpike's in good shape, too. No problems on 101 or 95. And you're looking good heading into Massachusetts. Light volume, but on the increase. Your forecast, sunny today, high 70 degrees, partly cloudy this evening, overnight low 43, and mostly cloudy and breezy tomorrow, maybe a shower in the afternoon, high 68. I'm Marga on AM 1370 and 99.9 WFEA.
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6: Good morning to you. Jeff Chittister with you, of course. The Morning Update, WFEA, 1370, WFEA.com. We'll get into some of that audio today. Big hearing down in Washington, D.C., and the Democrats decided not to participate in it. Look, I don't care what you think you should be doing, what you shouldn't be doing. If a hearing is called in the House and the Senate, and this is for Republicans and Democrats, go. If you want to sit there and do what you normally do and play Candy Crush on your phones or fall asleep, go ahead and do that. But once again, this is just another classic example that we're paying these people over $170,000 a year, giving them extremely great benefits. And I'm not even a big fan of all these committee hearings anyway. They created the committees to make it look like they're doing something. How many committees were there in the first congressional session? None. And if you look, and that's the good thing, and I think even when they broadcast these, you can tell the more controversial ones, simply because then everybody's there and protesters show up and everything like that. But when you look at the normal hearings, you go and look at it. These are massive rooms. They've set up the rooms so that the elected representatives stand over or sit over the witnesses and the gallery. And no one's there. I mean, I don't even know how much money we're spending on empty rooms to have hearings. And a lot of times they'll set up the camera angles so that you can't tell there isn't a lot of people there. But there's a hearing yesterday. We'll talk a little bit about that as well. Five stories are going to follow you today. President Trump, a vital meeting with China's Xi, of course, on AI trade in Iran. New Hampshire political party posted a threatening social media post. We'll get into that here in a minute. Tom mentioned it during the broadcast. A potential nor'easter is bearing down in New Hampshire this weekend. It's not a snow nor'easter, though, so that's the pleasant part. Is New Hampshire the model for flock camera policy? And Portsmouth Naval Shipyard releases economic impact numbers, and they're huge. So that regard as well. I do want to get into something. ABC led off where I pretty much knew. I actually called it. I should go over to Kashi and start betting on how ABC News and all these outlets are going to release.

0: They led with the judge orders White House to restore access to the news outlets Trump banned. The federal judge temporarily blocked President Trump's ban on the three news outlets that would be CNN, MSNBC, and Politico, and must have their access restored. The ruling hands the outlets at least a temporary reprieve in what has been an extraordinary showdown between Trump and the media outlets.
1: If I go over to the trends here in New Hampshire and nationally, that story doesn't even make the top 40. So just once again, this is the media is being blind. We've got a major meeting with the premier of China coming in and talking about the story. They ABC as well have been covering on AI, massive coverage on AI. And one of the more important meetings that is going to be happening related to AI, they didn't even put it in their story. They led with, you know, the vanity story. The other issue is yesterday, the Iranian president appeared before the UN. Our delegation walked out, basically called America a terrorist organization. They are not terrorists. They don't participate in any terrorist activity. It was funny that, you know, MSNBC fact-checked our president, interrupted the broadcast and fact-checked our president, and then had to come back and correct themselves a couple times on their fact-check. But they didn't fact-check the Iranian president. Huh. Look, if you're going to do it, do it. If you're going to fact-check people, fact-check people. I'll fact-check for you. Yes, Iran are terrorists. The country is a terrorist country. Simple fact-check. And yet, once again, and this is why, you know, I do that story. Look, I believe that you as a president, you as a politician, should make yourself completely available to the media. That's the First Amendment. And I said yesterday, and I actually got a lot of emails on this. You're right, Jeff. Boy, I don't always get those. When our own federal delegation in this state doesn't meet with the media, ignores the media, and then releases press release saying President Trump is denying the First Amendment, they're doing the same thing. It's just that once again, they're not releasing a thing saying we won't talk to these people. They're just doing it silently. Same impact. Denying media outlets the ability to go ahead and have access to the politicians. Denying them credentials, taking them off their mailing list. So once again, as I've said over and over again, we need to invent a new word other than hypocrisy because it's beyond hypocrisy as well. So we are going to have the president of China in here today. We're going to play some audio here in just a bit. I did find it interesting. I'll probably play audio maybe tomorrow as I've collected more as I was listening this morning, that many Democrats want the president to be firm on China. Some Democrats, including Leader Schumer, criticized the president for rolling out the red carpet for them. Look, I've been consistent on China for over 14 years. They are not our friend. They never will be our friend. They have a plan, and America is not part of that plan. And so I know where I'm at, but back and forth, once again, down in Washington, D.C., depending on who the president is and what party they're aligned with, they flip it off. As all of the Democrats who came out yesterday and criticized the president for meeting with Xi, first thing, and then rolling out the carpet, where were you in 2023? Where were you in 2023 when Biden did the same thing in San Francisco? Biden went even farther. I remember this. He made sure that there were no American flags around any of the podiums as to not offend Xi. San Francisco government swept through the streets and finally cleaned the streets up, which they never do, and took the homeless and moved them out so Xi wouldn't see that part of America. Where were the Democrats then? Nowhere. Nowhere. And at least Trump didn't do that. He didn't go around and collect up all the homeless or clean up the streets of D.C. because he had already done that. So, look, I say it out loud only to remind everybody once again that when we here at WFEA start looking at these stories, I don't like hypocrisy. I just don't like it. Because it's become the greatest game in Washington, D.C., Gordon Chang, who I actually appreciate, he's written several books on China. He was there Of course, his heritage is Chinese. Has never shied away from the fact that, look, he wrote a book, actually, China's Plan to Destroy America. They have a plan. You have to understand something. Every time we talk to them, China, every time we enter into any kind of negotiation with them, what's in the back of their mind, not just is it good for China, but how can they manipulate it so it's bad for America? Let's go ahead and listen to G1, please.
2: Yes, well, that sounds like a reasonable justification. The problem, Martha, is that by adopting that for about five decades, we've just made the situation worse because we have relentlessly pursued the Chinese, and that has inflated their already large sense of ego. And they know they've killed Americans in the Iran conflict by sharing that targeting data, as Senator Wicker said, and yet we still give them a state visit. I think Xi Jinping thinks we're weak. Now, President Trump obviously doesn't, but that's the way the Chinese view it, and that's the way many people around the world will view it. So I'm afraid that what this does is undercut President Trump's diplomacy by basically countries around the world thinking that the Chinese own us.
1: Right. Well, they own Europe. So once again, what I think France and England and Spain and Italy think of us in our relationship with China, they own you already, guys. They own your energy. They own your car market. Volkswagen laid off 170,000 people because of the car agreements. Germany is like, I didn't know these cars spied on us and now won't let their troops drive Chinese-made cars onto German bases. So yeah, we may be owned, but you're owned more than us. And what Gordon Chang was responding to there is, why don't we embrace China further? Why isn't this state appearance good for America? Just accept it. No. If nothing more than for the recent incident that has been clearly documented, that they gave intelligence and weapons to Iran that killed Americans. And this is why Jeff Chittister will never be appointed to any diplomatic position. My meeting with China would be much different. I think a few scumbags would be thrown out. I think a few "you're killing our people" would be thrown out. I think, as far as I'm concerned, I like the Chinese wall, and we should keep you behind it. Because you're not a good country. Let's go listen to the second part of Gordon Chang. He does, and like I said, I'm with him. I've been there 14 years. I don't think we should be meeting. I don't think we're going to get anything out of it. They're not going to help us with AI. But why don't we get this as a country, G2?
2: No, very few American policies have really worked with regard to China because we don't understand the nature of the regime. Mm-hmm. We don't understand the way it operates. Mm-hmm. We sort of think, well, you know, eventually the Chinese will see it our way, but no. They calculate their interests differently. The one thing I liked President Trump doing during this 3 days is, first of all, he's having that flyover of B-2s. And I think that's an intimidation move, and that's good. And showing Xi Jinping some of the more important aspects of Washington and our democracy, that's good as well.
1: Yeah, and he won't care. The Chinese government won't care. He'll look at that B-1 bomber flying over, and he'll go, yeah, well, we built one just like it because we stole your plans. And what Gordon points out, too, that is really pretty important is I don't know why Trump has done this, but he's just, you know, once again, Biden did it too. Obama did it. We're not going to be able to negotiate with them. The days of Nixon going to China are useless. They're not helpful at all. Let's go and listen to Gordon Chang on the next part. He talks a little bit about, well, China has a problem too. So they're looking at their own internal problems and then their relationship with America. That would be G3.
2: But when we look at it, though, I think the Chinese leader is much too arrogant. In May, he went out of his way to humiliate President Trump. He did that in a number of ways. President Trump let it roll off his back, which I think is probably the right way to do it. But nonetheless, the Chinese just right now are in no mood. Remember, Xi Jinping has a lot of problems at home. Turmoil in the Communist Party, especially the military, that really reduces his room for maneuver. So no matter what policies we adopt, whether good ones or weak ones, it very well may not work because of what's happening inside the Chinese regime right now.
1: Right, and there's three things going on that we don't overly report on. The first one is that there's been turmoil and uprisings in some of the provinces in China from workers. We don't report on that over wages. There is a growing movement that the Chinese people, as they get more wealth and more prosperity, they're being denied just basic freedoms like being able to search the internet and do that. And then once again, you know, we look at Xi as the president, but the military is what runs that country. They're part of every single business entity out there. So it is interesting in that regard. Let's go ahead and listen to this one. Hey, should we have an AI hotline to China? Yeah, right. Let's go ahead and do G4 before we take a break.
2: We've had military hotlines with the Chinese, and the problem is Beijing doesn't pick up the phone when it doesn't want to.
1: No,
2: and
1: they ghost
2: normally
1: us.
2: Don't pick up the phone. And the reason is they won't talk to us until they figured out what the leadership wants. So the idea of a hotline, that sounds great, but it hasn't worked in the past. Mm. And when we're talking about AI, which is one of these hotlines, the problem is, I don't think the Chinese are going to be willing to disclose the problems they have with their AI. Because the idea mm-hmm. is that if you have a national security problem with your AI, you call the other yeah. side. Well, I don't think the Chinese are in any mood to do that. That's just not the nature of the Chinese regime.
3: Yeah, a lot of
1: No, they're just not going to do that. In fact, I have no doubt that when the president calls, if we do get an AI hotline, what will happen is he'll pick up, Mr. President, you drive that wonderful beast. Did you know we have an auto warranty that will extend that lifetime warranty on your other vehicles as well? Would you like to purchase your lifetime warranty for the beast so that it gets its oil changes and its transmission updated? That's what we'll probably get on the AI hotline. It's an auto warranty commercial. Let's take a break. We'll come right back on WFEA's The Morning Update.
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12: 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This is anti-American.
13: 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All right, that was Congresswoman Goodlander, of course, talking about just another post out there. I'm going to read the post. It is an adult in nature, so I would be mindful of it as all. I don't agree with the post as well, but I will read it. We openly support the assassination of basically every elected Democrat in New Hampshire, but if you don't have the balls to do that, then you should probably vote GOP. All right, so there we go. That's the Libertarian Party, of course. Most prominent representatives from both the Republican and Democrat Party have spoken out against this. There was a joint statement, which I appreciate when the joint statements happen, of course, from Deputy Speaker of the House, Stephen Smith, and also House Minority Leader Alexis Simpson. They issued their statement. This is the statement. I'll read it out loud. As I said, the governor and other Democratic leaders have spoken out against this. The Libertarian Party's post calling for the assassination of Democrats are completely unhinged and unacceptable. Yeah, that's for sure. No matter your party, political violence has zero place in New Hampshire, period. We need to drop this garbage and get back to the regular debating and settle our differences the right way. And once again, remember that the Libertarian Party here in New Hampshire is its own party. It has diminished quite a bit. Clearly, over the last two decades, that once was a pretty prominent party in this state. Things like this aren't good to help it at all. Let's go ahead and listen to the full statement from Congresswoman Goodlander. This is B1, please.
12: This is not liberty. This is anti-American. It is downright dangerous. And no matter where you fall, which party you're in, where you fall on the ideological spectrum, this is something that should unite us as Americans in condemning.
13: Right. I think the language across the board, you know, from the river to the sea, ISIS, Nazis, concentration camps. I think all of this rhetoric is terrible. And it leads to people feeling free to say this. As I said, I believe in the First Amendment. I do. Certainly, I don't like it when I see things like this. But I want to know where our idiots are and our dangerous idiots at that. Now, do I believe that they believe that we should just start assassinating Democrats? There are some who would believe that, just like there are some who believe that we should just assassinate GOP. Do I need to start bringing up all the posts the last time they attempted to kill President Trump and Democrats? Oh, he missed. Yeah, so this isn't even the tip of the iceberg. This is just another example of what we say about

0: about rhetoric. And I appreciate everybody releasing statements condemning this, but it'll be next week. No King's rallies coming up next weekend. Do you not think that I will have pictures of signs that are threatening, that are violent in its tone, that are dismissive of human dignity? Yeah, I will. So no, I don't support what the Libertarian Party said. Of course I don't. And there's a part of me that believes that there are some that in all factions of their political alliances actually believe their violent rhetoric. They're wishing that the president was dead. They're wishing that, you know, every fascist Nazi ICE agent would be shot. I believe that they do believe that in their core. Else they wouldn't say it. Let's listen to Executive Counselor Karen LaHill. Of course, she had a comment on this as well. That would be B2.
1: It's not doing anything to help people, and it's doing a lot to waste time and resources. And it's really outrageous.
0: It is outrageous. You're absolutely right. All of this is outrageous. Party politics have driven us to madness. To madness. As somebody who has been threatened for what he has written or said, it's madness. It's not even something that is in my lexicon of anything I would ever do. But the fact of the matter is, we are talking about this, but once again, we have to return back to the bigger tone of our political rhetoric today. This is just only another example that politics in this country are so divisive, we're so tied to the D, R's, and L's, that we're not tied to the A, America. We can disagree all the time. I disagree with a lot of people. A lot of people disagree with me. But I don't automatically take out my firearm and start shooting it up. All right. Can't have you guys around if you disagree with me. There used to be a time when we could disagree and still have conversations. Look, I don't know. Too much tequila, sitting there in front of a phone. Wouldn't be the first time that that's happened. Not just on politics, but on dating. So here we go. Let's go ahead and take a break. We'll come right back on WFE's The Morning Update.
2: Good morning. I'm Tom Novak. Here's what's happening. Folks on both sides of the aisle are speaking out after the New Hampshire Libertarian Party said all elected Democrats should be killed. Newport police have offered details into a shooting earlier this week and a multi-vehicle crash tied up traffic in Concord Wednesday. WFEA News Time is 6:31. Taking a look at sports on your Thursday morning, Red Sox beat the Guardians last night 1-0. Two teams wrap up the series tonight at 6:45. 41 and clear skies in the Mill Yard in Manchester at WFEA. More on these stories coming up at the top of the hour right here on 99.9 and AM 1370. I'm Tom Novak for WFEA News.
3: Some people in both New York and Los Angeles look down upon the state of Alabama, saying it's backwards and uncultured. It's called urban snobbery. But let's take a look at how both New York and LA, two of the largest public school systems in America, are treating AI, and then hear about what Alabama's doing. I'm Kim Commando for WebRoot. 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New York and Los Angeles public schools have imposed a one-year absolute moratorium on students from kindergarten through eighth grade learning about, using, or being exposed to AI. Meanwhile, in Alabama, public schools say that students must learn not only how to use the current technologies, but to explore, evaluate, and use the newest innovations. So, which students will be better prepared? 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
12: Looking good on the roads for your Thursday morning. A reminder, the Queen City Bridge in Manchester is closed between 2nd Street and Sundial Ave. You can use Brown Avenue as well as Granite Street as your alternate route. Also in Hudson, you're down to 1 lane on the Veterans Memorial Bridge between Hudson and Nashua. Other than that, 293 remains a good ride. No problems on 93 from Concord down to Salem. Looks good on the Everett Turnpike. Light volume there. No problems on 89. And heading into Massachusetts, seeing increasing volume, but no problems. Here's your forecast. Sunny today, high 70 degrees. Partly cloudy this evening. Overnight, low 43. And mostly cloudy and breezy tomorrow. Maybe a shower in the afternoon. High 68. 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
13: The reason why it is going now from one Republican senator to another Republican senator is because there's not one Democratic senator here.
0: Good morning, Jeff Chittister with you as well. In that case, you know, it's back to that old adage, right? If a tree falls in the woods and no one's around, does it make a noise? Of course it does. If a Senate hearing is held and no Democrat shows up, does it diminish the importance of the topic? No, it doesn't. And so yesterday there was a big hearing in which 2 Democrats did show up. Talk a little bit about that. Democrat senators flee or no-show Judicial Committee hearing on protecting women's sport, including one of our own senators as well. I'm reading from Fox or other newscasts on this as well. For most of Wednesday's Senate Judiciary Committee hearing on protecting women's sports. Not a single Democratic senator was in attendance. The only two Democrats that showed up were the ranking member,

0: course, Dick Durbin, who is leaving the Senate soon, and Senator Amy Klobuchar, who's also leaving the Senate as well. Both of them left within the first hour of the hearing, and Klobuchar never spoke. The Democrats also did not host a single witness for the hearing. Durbin devoted much of his opening testimony to dismissing the issue of trans athletes in women's sport. It's only an 80-20. All Americans are pretty much, and it's going to keep moving up that way, guys. Bringing up the issues like affordability, getting cell phones out of the hands of children, AI, and trust in government. Yes, all of those are important issues. But you guys keep telling me that you can chew gum and walk at the same time. That's another debate. Prior to leaving, Durbin would refuse to treat the hearing like a responsible exercise of the committee. I will not ask questions, and I already did not call for a witness. He left shortly thereafter. Now, why would the Judicial Committee be part of that? Well, one, certainly when you look at Title IX, that's a judiciary responsibility. The antitrust applications to many of these sports venues, NCAA, WNBA, NBA, all of them have antitrust protections through the judiciary in the United States Congress. So yeah, it would be their place to have these kind of hearings, especially as women are alleging the violation of Title IX. He did make a statement, and I'll go ahead and read that just a little bit. The only time Durbin addressed the issue of the hearing was when he raised concerns for the LGBTQ community, citing a study from the Trevor Project that found young LGBTQ plus people were at a higher risk for suicide and potential sex verification checks for female assaults athletes as a result of protective measures for women's sports, while calling the measure a vendetta. One, the Trevor Project has been completely dismissed. It's not a peer-tested review. It wasn't conducted by science. It was an online survey through social media. So there's no validation to it whatsoever. And we've had real studies come out since then to not only disprove what the Trevor Project tried to allege, but saying it's just the opposite. So once again, I think this is the interesting fact about this. As I said, when we look at women and girls sports and their safe spaces, this is an 80-20. Democrats, especially women, are against this. And more young women are coming out about this. Let's go ahead and listen to Senator Graham as she spoke about this. That would be H1.
1: Chairman, I know it is not common that you are moving on your side of the aisle from one committee member to another committee member to another committee member. And I just want to make sure for those that aren't familiar with Senate process or committee process, the reason why it is going now from one Republican senator to another Republican senator is because there's not one Democratic senator here to ask those that are actually involved as females in female sports about the dangers and missed opportunities and challenges for what's been happening across our nation for our young women and girls.
0: Right. And what about the media? How much time do you think they devoted to this hearing? None. Now, if the Democrats take back the Senate, they will have a hearing similar to this, but in the opposite, insisting that young women be forced to share a locker room with biological males. And I hate using biological males. It's just say males. As they undress, fully intact, and they'll do that. And we've had people in here. We've had people in here who at one time professed to be Democrats who have walked away from the party because of this. Because, as one person said during one of our roundtables, it's madness. She was the one who lost her Planet Fitness membership. She was the one who was criticized and threatened. And so, look, these hearings are there. Now, holding feet to the fire, if there's a hearing that happens, especially if the Democrats are in charge and Republicans choose not to go, I'll point that out too. If you're not in the room, you're on the menu. If you're not in the room, they're going to talk about you anyway. And you should show up. Be courteous. And ask simple questions. And I think they will. Let's go ahead and listen to Graham as she continues this. Once again, H2.
1: And I thought it was very powerful just a moment ago when Senator Blackburn was here and was questioning, and the three other members of the Senate Judiciary Committee that are female are sitting here. We're engaged. We're asking the hard questions. We put in a lot of time to prepare for this. We talk to our constituents. We talk to our universities. We talk to our

0: schools. We talked to our fellow... I was a travel baseball mom for really... We talked to our fellow mothers to how this is affecting sports in general. And to my knowledge, shockingly, not one female Democratic senator has engaged in this hearing or asked you any questions about your experiences, your concerns, your fears based on your backgrounds, what you predict may happen in the future if we don't, as you said, lead.
1: Right. New York Times, Quinnipiac, Pew Research. More than 70% of Americans believe women sports should not permit males to compete. And as I said, I will hold everybody's feet to the fire. Stop having these hearings. In fact, let's just get rid of all the committees, can we? They're useless. Just another political dodo that is dying on the vine of really political party infighting. It just is a waste of time. But, you know, this is what these hearings are for. And when you choose not to show up. So imagine, here's the thing. If I were to ask the representatives why they didn't show up, they will say, well, it's not an important issue. It is an important issue. It's a massively important issue. It goes back to the very essence of Title IX. If we don't believe in Title IX, let's get rid of it then. Let's just get rid of it. And as I've said over and over again, I just truly do believe this. Let's just get rid of women's sports. Let's just have, we'll call it co-ed sports. Men and women walk out onto the arena, whatever that arena may be, whether it's track and field, gymnastics, football, softball, whatever it is, walk out there together and the best athletes win, because that's what athletics is. Athletics is not about equity. It's about meritocracy. Who is the best athlete? So let's just do that. Everyone agree with that? Isn't that the fair system? We give men and women the fair shot to go ahead and make the team? I'm sorry. Is there a problem with that? Yeah, there is. One, it doesn't respect the fact that the differences between men and women, especially when you start getting into 14, 15, 16-year-old young men, the same age that beats the national women's soccer team every time they play them, 15 and 16-year-olds are beating seasoned 15-year veterans at the game. Yeah, there is a problem with that, isn't there? And what that means is we're denying girls and women the opportunity to be the benefactors of their skill sets, which are great. We have weight classes in boxing. We pretty much have height requirements in the NBA. I mean, a few people sneak under, but pretty much you ain't playing in that sport unless you're well over 6 foot. We have a lot of requirements across the board. And yet somehow we seem to be, I don't know, confused? Why this isn't important? Let's go ahead and listen to an athlete. Now, Carly Smolcik is an incredible athlete. She has participated in soccer. She was a noted, decorated surfer. She also played Australian rules football, which is basically rugby with an accent. She's tough. She knows what sports is like. She testified yesterday. You would think that senators would love to talk to somebody like this, an accomplished female athlete who benefited from every factor that we provided in society, from Title IX all the way up to professional sports teams that she could participate in. Listen to her thought on this. This would be H3.
2: I think what's at risk here is the opportunities for girls and women to have some of the most meaningful experiences in their lives through athletics, through fair competition, through self-improvement, the pursuit of excellence, the camaraderie on our teams that are, for many of us, become our lifelong best friends, mm-hmm. that are with us through the highs and lows that come through adult life. My whole life has been built around my participation in girls and women's sports, and I would hate to see that taken away from the next generations.
1: There we go. And trust me, I would not want to play against her. This is an audio medium and not a visual medium. She's still in shape, almost into her 40s. And the other factor here is that it's really pretty important, and that I've said it over and over again. We still have to give girls and women, boys and men, opportunity to be in same-sex groups to help them build better character and better understanding of who they are. We've destroyed all that. We've blurred all the lines. You know what lines we've blurred the most? We used to just blur every single organization in which boys belong to, in which they could start building up towards manhood. We destroyed all those. They don't have them. Then we're wondered why we have two generations of confused boys. Now we're going after the girls. Now we're taking away their opportunities for leadership. Now we're taking away their opportunity to build teamwork, to strengthen their bodies and their minds. That's what we're doing, folks. And this, so to tell me as a senator that this was not an important enough hearing for you to at least show up is kind of insulting. And it's insulting to all these witnesses, and all of them were women. H4, please.
2: Of course, there are the safety issues as well. I mean, especially I do personally enjoy high contact sports, and it is absolutely inappropriate to have biological males tackling women. In fact, in our sport, Australian rules football, they didn't even allow women to tackle until in the beginning of the league. So we had to fight to even have full contact Australian football. So there's a lot at stake here for us.
1: Yeah, you put me in that. I'm not going to be the best athlete on the field, but if I run into a woman, it's going to hurt. And I'm not even the best athlete anymore. Women should not again be asked to cede their opportunities just to make men comfortable. Chuck Grassley, chairman. Let's go ahead and take a break. When we come back, we'll talk about trends. We're going to be talking about education with Jonathan Butcher out of the top of the hour. We'll do that next right here on WFEA's The Morning Update.
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2: Ah, welcome back to Your Morning. Jeff Chittister with you. WFEA, The Morning Update, of course. It's Thursday. Education Freedom Report Card. Where does New Hampshire rank in that particular ranking? Jonathan Butcher is going to share that with us after 7 o'clock as well. Today, of course, is Thursday, September 24th. We're just winding it down. These months just seem to fly by because

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1: 78 days away, National Punctuation Day. I put a comma there. See what I did there? And National Cherries Jubilee Day, a dessert I have never had, partially because there's flames involved in it. They bring it over to you and they light it on fire after they put the brandy over it. And I'm like, okay, I prefer my dessert a little bit less dangerous in that regard as well. As I said, today is the 24th. Some of the things else that are going on for your day. When we look at birthdays, really no one really that big was born on this day. Phil Hartman, sadly, who died. It is his birthday, the anniversary of his birth as well. F. Scott Fitzgerald, their birthday as well. If we look back, certainly in history, 1493, explorer Christopher Columbus set sail on his second voyage with a larger fleet of 17 ships. If we go ahead a little bit further, of course, in 1950, almost 50,000 Jews were transported to Israel, known as Operation Magic Carpet. They arrived there, okay. 1952, KFC opened its first franchise. Where do you think that was? Somewhere down south, don't you? No, it was in Salt Lake City, Utah. Paul McCartney released his song, No More Lonely Nights. And, of course, 1991, American rock band Nirvana released their second album called Nevermind, with a picture of a baby swimming after a dollar. 2007, the American sitcom The Big Bang Theory premiered as well, and it was a massive hit as it continued through that as well. And then, of course, in 2017, a large piece of plastic polyurethane was found in the middle of the Arctic Ocean. I don't know why that's significant, but there we go. There's your history. There's your birthdays. There's your days. Hey, next hour also, we're going to be joined by Nicole Savario. She's got some great things from the Capitol Hill. They are doing some stuff down there. The House has gone back to their districts. They call it constituent services. They don't call it vacation. And some of them are running for office, so they're going back to run for office as well. And pretty much they won't be back unless some kind of miracle happens until after the midterm elections. And so that's when they'll find out who will be coming back in January and who will be the new faces as well. So certainly that midterm election. So we'll talk to her about that in the bigger sense. Don't forget our roundtable at 9 o'clock today. We're going to be talking about the impact of voters. What do voters have? What are some of the policies that are out there? What are some of the educational opportunities? We're going to be joined by a panel to have that conversation. Particularly, we're going to focus in on the 50 older voters. We've talked an awful lot. We like to look at every classification of voters as well. And those certainly under the age of 40, they're not looking at incumbents and they're looking for younger candidates. So once again, that's not a party affiliation. I don't like incumbents and I want my candidates a little bit younger. And so that paradigm is also going to play in very well, especially when we look at our elections here in New Hampshire. Pretty much, I mean, I'm looking across the board. I mean, pretty much most of our candidates are relatively young in as it relates to people who serve in Congress, considering there are people running for Congress this year, both in the House and the Senate, who are in their 80s. We don't have any 80-year-old candidates. And once again, I'm not an ageist. I just believe at some point, you know, as my dad would always say, and I think he stole it from Charles de Gaulle, you know, the cemetery is filled with indispensable people. We all think we're indispensable at some point or another, but someone takes over for us eventually. Someone else is going to be behind this microphone one day, and they'll probably do just well. So I think that's the thing. But, you know, it's hubris. It's the arrogance of politicians who get elected, who think that, you know, oh, institutional knowledge. Look, if it takes that much to learn Congress, then we need to change Congress. It wasn't designed to be complicated. What has happened, though, especially with all these committee meetings, you have made it complicated. So that's what that's going to do. So we'll talk about that during the 9 to 10 o'clock hour as well. Don't forget, later on today, Lieutenant Dan Ban, Gary Sinise, that kicks off at 5 o'clock in Portsmouth. We post that information up online if you want to go over there. It's right, if you know the Portsmouth area, it's right where the front gate to the airbase used to be. You'll see a big building that used to be the Cisco brewery. That's still there, and there's going to be a big tent out there, and that's where the concert's going to be. It's free. There's

Going to be food trucks there, so you can enjoy some food if you're there. You'll have to pay for that. But also just a wonderful concert as well. I'll be up on stage with my friend Jamie Yates, and of course General Mikulaitis. He'll be joining us as well. Fun time, starting at 5 o'clock. Let's take a break. Jonathan Butcher coming up next right here in WFEA's The Morning Update.

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1: From ABC News, I'm Sherry Preston. An order from a federal judge for the Trump administration to restore White House access to the three media outlets that President Trump once banned. ABC's Hannah Batah has more details on the overnight legal action.
2: A federal judge ordering the Trump administration to restore White House access to three news organizations banned by the president. The judge granted CNN, MS Now, and Politico a temporary restraining order, and their revoked press credentials must be returned immediately. Trump had complained of negative news coverage. An attorney for the media outlets argued that the ban was a direct assault on the First Amendment.
1: Israeli Prime Minister Benjamin Netanyahu addressing the UN General Assembly this afternoon. There are expected to be demonstrations both for and against his appearance. Chinese President Xi Jinping welcomed to Washington personally by President Trump and the First Lady on the tarmac. Tonight he will be the guest of honor at a state dinner, says ABC Chief White House Correspondent Mary Bruce.
3: With Xi's arrival and Trump's extraordinary greeting, the Republican chairman of the Senate Armed Services Committee sounding the alarm.
4: Our commander-in-chief should keep in mind that his guest is a brutal, unelected, and oppressive dictator whose massive military arsenal is aimed directly at the United States of America.
3: Trump has brushed off those concerns, consistently heaping praise on Xi.
5: You're a great leader.
1: A nor'easter bearing down on the eastern seaboard. ABC's Trish Hartman is along the Jersey Shore.
6: Blustery conditions down the shore kept many people off the beach. Over the next few days, officials are expecting tidal flooding that will likely block some roads and are encouraging folks to move their cars to higher ground.
1: Parts of the shore could get 6 to 12 foot waves. Much of New Mexico is still under a flood watch, especially areas left vulnerable to mud flows by recent wildfires. Monsoon rains have been pummeling cities like Albuquerque and Santa Fe. 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
8: Folks on both sides of the aisle are speaking out after the New Hampshire Libertarian Party said all elected Democrats should be killed. Newport police have offered new details into a shooting earlier this week, and a multi-vehicle crash tied up traffic in Concord Wednesday. I'm Tom Novak. Here's what's happening. Bipartisan outrage is growing after the New Hampshire Libertarian Party took to social media and called for the assassination of every elected Democrat in the state. Following the post, Congresswoman Maggie Goodlander was among those condemning the statement and called on federal and state authorities to look into the matter. Governor Kelly Ayotte also ended up issuing a statement condemning the sentiment, saying this type of behavior is irresponsible and dangerous. Violent rhetoric has no place in our politics, and threats like this should be investigated and prosecuted to the fullest extent of the law. Following the post, Jeremy Kaufman, the head of the New Hampshire Libertarian Party, issued a statement to the union leader saying LPNH believes that New Hampshire is healthier and freer when anyone who would enact an income tax fears for their life. Police in Newport have offered an update into Wednesday's shooting at a home on Putnam Road and identified the victim killed. According to police, 27-year-old Jack Steele.

0: was found dead in the home. As for the woman shot multiple times, authorities have yet to identify her due to the ongoing investigation, but list her in stable condition. Authorities say three people were transported to the hospital following a multi-vehicle crash in Concord, which tied up traffic for hours Wednesday. According to police, the crash occurred on the westbound side of I-393 near Exit 2, which shut down the road for an extended period of time so state police could complete their investigation, but the road was back open by noon. And sports, the Red Sox beat the Guardians last night 1-0. Two teams wrap up the series tonight at 6:45. I'm Tom Novak for WFEA News.
1: Now, a look at the roads from the WFEA Traffic Hub.
2: A reminder that Queen City Bridge remains closed between 2nd Street and Sundial Ave in Manchester. And another bridge, this one going from Hudson into Nashua, the Veterans Memorial Bridge, is down to one lane. So expect slowdowns and detours in that area. 293 around Manchester is in good shape. The Everett Turnpike, light volume still moving through the Bedford tolls heading into Merrimack. You're okay from Concord all the way down into Salem on 93 southbound. 101 to and from the Seacoast is okay, and so is 89. Heading into Massachusetts, starting to see slowdowns on Route 3 in Chelmsford. Your forecast, sunshine today, a high 70 degrees, partly cloudy this evening, overnight low 43, and mostly cloudy and breezy tomorrow, maybe a shower in the afternoon, high 68. I'm Marga on AM 1370 and 99.9 WFEA.
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3: By basically countries around the world thinking that the Chinese own us.
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5: This is not liberty. This is anti-American.
6: Good morning. Of course, that's the Morning Update, WFEA. Jeff Chittister with you. Some of the audio, some of it we've already addressed for the day. When we look at education, especially we here in New Hampshire, this is a topic that most Granite Staters are well-versed in. And, of course, it is always one of the more interesting conversations we have, too, especially when we start looking at how does school choice play into the success of our students and the strength of our schools. Teachers' freedom, their ability to teach and become less aligned or anchored to political ideology, and also transparency. How does that help the trinity of that really is the best for the student, the teacher, and the parent? Well, Jonathan Butcher, who's been on the show before, is just brilliant at these conversations. Well, they've rolled out the Education Freedom Report Card. Of course, Jonathan Butcher is the acting director. Tell me when I can stop saying that, Jonathan. Center of Education Policy at the Will Skillman Senior Research Fellow in Education Policy. Jonathan Butcher, good morning to you on Thursday.
7: Good morning. Thanks for having me.
6: Our pleasure. Of course, I always, how many years have you guys done the Education Freedom Report? I don't think you have that on hand, but you've been doing this for some time.
7: So this is our fifth year doing the Education Freedom Report Card, and Florida has been number one for all five.
6: Well, we want New Hampshire to be number one, and you're going to help us understand that a little bit more. The great thing about this, and guys, I would remind you, we post this up on social media. It also will be embedded as along with Jonathan Butcher's information inside the story that relates to the audio that we post up later on today. When we look at this, you know, this is something we all should be striving for. When you guys put the Education Freedom Report Card together, what are some of the key issues that you're looking for as you start the grading process, Jonathan?
7: Yeah, thanks. And you named some of them, right? School choice is at the top. That's our biggest indicator and the one that has the most points attached to it. The next is transparency. So can parents see what their children are being taught? Mm-hmm. Is the material available for policymakers to evaluate? Then we have teacher freedom. Can well-trained workers leave the workforce if they want to and enter the classroom without having to jump through hoops, like go back to a teacher college or something like that? Now, of course, you know, do all the background checks and all the safety things. That's not what we're talking about. I think the issue is that some states make it so hard to enter the teaching workforce that the only people that can do it are those that go the union route, right? Mm-hmm. They go through a teacher college and then wind up in a union, and then they're, you know, in the classroom. And by that time, you know, they're pretty much, you know, have the left wing ideology down pat. The next is return on investment. So for every dollar spent, what is the change in your nation's report card score? And then finally, civics. Do you require a civics test? Do you require students to actually pass a civics test? and take a civics class. So those are our big five.
6: Well, it's amazing that, you know, even some of those you've listed, I think most parents, or at least most people in our state here in the Granite State, would say those seem like common sense approaches to how you would rank a school. There are other factors that oftentimes people look at. Even something as simple, I want to kind of address the civil education rank. You and I have had conversations about this in the past when we talk about just the diminishing curriculum that no longer exists in some schools when it comes to civics. The landscape is kind of showing that we've done a really poor job in the last couple generations on civics education. And you guys put it as a ranking. What are some of the things you see, and why do you want to make sure that people understand this is a really important factor of the ranking?
7: Well, for one, it doesn't matter. It is important to teach skills, right? Mm-hmm. If you want to teach a third grader to read, you want to teach an elementary school student how to do algebraic computations and calculations. Right. However, you also need to impart content, right? As students get older, the whole point is not just can they read, but are they being asked to read important material, right? Mm-hmm. Material that talks about the history of Western civilization, the ideas that helped form our republic, right? What are the ideas behind the Constitution? Everything from, you know, John Locke to Hobbes to on down to the democratic ideas from Greece to the republican ideas from Rome, like, are these things being imparted to young people? And that's going to matter because there are big questions, right, that adults are being faced with today as they evaluate how our constitutional republic is being operated.
6: Yeah.
7: And whether or not we are actually fulfilling our constitution. So these have deep implications.
6: Oh, you're right. Deep implications indeed. When you think about everything we do as adults, especially leading into adulthood, voting, understanding how Congress functions, understanding the just basic nature of our own state legislator. I mean, these are all important factors because they impact our life to the 99th percentile every day. And so I think that's a great rating as well. It's a return on investment. That's the next one I want to talk a little bit about with you as well, because, you know, you guys are really pretty good. Once again, guys, we're talking to Jonathan Butcher. You guys are really good when we talk about return on investment. It's just not the scores. There's an aptitude that we can tangibly see with scores and other factors that we see as well. For us here in New Hampshire, we're ranked number 31. Now, Jonathan, this is when most of our listeners are like, how could we be 31? We feel that we have the best schools out there. But there is a lot of factors that we have to consider about that ROI. Tell us about that.
7: Well, first, so New Hampshire spends about 12th most per student among states. So you're near the top with over $20,000 per child.
6: Right.
7: So with your high ranking, you guys do quite well, actually, on the nation's report card. But you're spending a lot to get there, mm-hmm. right? And so when you look at the state that ranks first, Idaho, they actually have a very modest, I don't know if they're quite half what New Hampshire spends, but probably pretty close to half of what New Hampshire spends. And so whatever achievement they get on the nation's report card, it comes at a discount, right? Mm-hmm. And so we're looking not only for how well students are scoring, but how much is being paid to get, like, how much taxpayer dollars are used,
6: right?
7: To get that. And what you see with some states is they're spending, like, you go a couple of states over to New York, right? They're spending, what, 30, 35?
6: Oh, yeah.
7: Because you get to New York City, it's close to 40. And the scores are not near, especially among students at the lower end of the income scale, they're not near where New Hampshire is. So you're spending a ton of money for not a lot of bang for your buck.
6: Well, the interesting factor in that one thing, and I'm glad how you said that too. Once again, guys, we're talking to Jonathan Butcher. We posted his information up online. When we look at that, we're hearing about the Mississippi Miracle. We're hearing about Alabama making leaps and bounds, especially about how they're looking at their curriculum and returning more to the foundational strengths that students really need. They're blowing past Massachusetts. They're blowing past California. The bastions of elitism education, of course. When you look at that ROI, what do you say to people when they say, well, no, more money clearly equates to better outcomes? It's even hard for us here in New Hampshire to get past that misconception.
7: Yeah, there's a considerable body of research demonstrating that increasing spending does not lead to student achievement. So take, for example, we were just talking about New York a moment ago. We can mm-hmm. pick on them a little bit more.
6: Sure.
7: So they spend about $26,000 on average. Okay, so not just in the city. I think in the city it's considerably more. But on average in the state, they're at about $26,000. So more than New Hampshire, right? yet they rank 32nd in their combined fourth and eighth grade math and reading scores.
6: Goodness.
7: Okay. So, you know, that's just an example, but there's plenty of academic research, including some that we published at the Heritage Foundation, demonstrating that money does not lead to more student success.
6: And once again, guys, ladies and gentlemen, we're talking about the new state report card. They did each state, and they look at them, and I think it's really important. We post that information up online. This is the fifth one that they've done, fifth year in a row that they've done this as well. We're talking to Jonathan Butcher. I do, you know, when we go through this a little bit, Jonathan, I'm going to just ask you right now, can you hold over for another segment? Because there's a couple of other things I want to make sure I talk to you about. But I do want to get into that transparency ranking. And, you know, this is something that we've seen here in New Hampshire. This has become quite a volatile issue. We have some school districts in which things are happening in the classroom, happening in the schools. First, we're being told it isn't happening. And then a parent either gets an email or goes in the classroom and suddenly realizes, now I know why my child isn't reading at grade level, because they're learning everything else other than that factor. But transparency, how do you guys look at transparency? What are some of the things schools can make sure they're doing well to meet that grade on transparency?
7: So first, and New Hampshire has struggled with this, there's been proposal to remove critical race theory from schools, and that's gone to court, and there's been a back and forth. So actually, at one point when New Hampshire had a proposal, and it's been a couple of years now, probably at least three, that was a really solid set of provisions mm-hmm. that were in there, right? So that no one should be compelled to espouse a racially prejudicial idea, right? So no racial preferences can be forced on students. And that is almost the gold standard, right? That's what we're looking for, is for states to adopt provisions that say no individual should be forced to affirm or believe any idea that violates the Civil Rights Act, right?
6: Mm-hmm.
7: The second one is a Parent Bill of Rights. Now, New Hampshire has a Parent Bill of Rights. You got points for that. And I'll tell you, you actually, New Hampshire jumped 10 spots over last year.
6: Good.
7: On our transparency ranking for the Parent Bill of Rights. And I think, real quick, going over to Education Choice, because the cutoff for our data gathering is June, mm-hmm. some things happen in New Hampshire after that. So New Hampshire's going to jump up next year in Ed Choice as well. So I think New Hampshire should keep an eye on their ranking overall, because I think it's going to go up next year.
6: Once again, guys, we're talking to Jonathan Butcher. Of course, we're talking about looking at the rankings and where New Hampshire is, but also looking at across the board, what can we learn from other states? Because that's where a lot of value is as well. Acting Director, Center for Education Policy, and Will Skillman, Senior Research Fellow in Education, Jonathan Butcher. Before we take a break, Jonathan, I want to go back to that transparency thing. One of the battles that we always have, right, is that we're told that this isn't happening in our schools. Just recently, we became aware of another school that actually has a policy in place that actually, and I'm going to go right there, that allows kids to socially transition with the myth and the belief that they can change their sex just by changing their pronouns. That is happening in our schools. The transparency issue is hard, because oftentimes we're being told by the school district it's not happening, and it's a struggle for some parents to find this out, and sadly they find out at the last moment.
7: Yeah, and that's really important. Parents should not have to figure out what's happening with their child
6: right.
7: by reading the headlines in the paper,
6: mm-hmm.
7: right? There should be a clear line of communication. And I think what the left has done on this issue in particular of, quote, gender, is they've convinced educators that, look, if you don't socially affirm a child, they might take their own life.
6: Right.
7: And the reality is that's not true. In fact, research finds that states that allow educators to hide information from from families, suicide rates among teens and young people, it is not substantially different.
6: Correct.
7: Right? So even when you adopt these policies, you're not somehow helping these kids. And one of the things that is so important to remember is the research finds that when you, quote, affirm a young person who said they were born in the wrong body, you are not actually helping the mental illness-related mm-hmm. issues that might be going along. So anxiety, depression, all of these things often coincide with a student feeling like they, you know, were born in the wrong body. And if you just affirm them and say, okay, you can live as the opposite, quote, gender, whatever that means, you're not actually helping the underlying issues of mental health that really need to be addressed.
6: Yeah, and the moral violation, just putting a wedge between the child and the parent, is just atrocious. And we're seeing a case Absolutely. Down in Massachusetts, which is quite well. Hey, look, Jonathan, can we take a real quick break? I want to come back, and I want to point out a few other things. I want to really get into school choice because you guys did a really great job looking at how that has valued the student and the teacher.

0: and the parent. Do you mind hanging over for another segment?
1: Be glad to. 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
0: My pleasure. Jonathan Butcher, of course, we post his information up online. We'll also post the report card up online. Let's take a real quick break, and we'll be right back with Jonathan right here on WFEA's The Morning Update.
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0: Welcome back to your morning. 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We continue our conversation on the report card for education across the country. Of course, from Heritage Foundation, Jonathan Butcher joins us. Jonathan, you know, the big thing here is that when we talk about school choice and we see so many successes on this topic. And

0: and still so much resistant, and I'll just go ahead and say it, for one particular party over the other, and yet the value over and over again, and this report card helps bring that out, that school choice and an intact family environment are the greatest opportunities for kids at every zip code, at every level, to really achieve a school. Talk about how you guys looked at school choice.
1: So the competition is fierce on the school choice front, because you've got states like Florida and Arizona, where not only is it a universal ESA program, but it's fully funded, right? Every child who applies will have a scholarship, right, who's eligible. And there are some states that have made big jumps, right, like what Texas did last year. I mean, that was a huge jump. However, they do have a cap, right? They have a limit on the number of kids who can participate. So today there are 18 states where the ESA program is universal. Every child in the state can apply. But among those 18, not all of them are actually allowing every child to participate who applies. So New Hampshire made a big step again over the summer, and I think that we'll see some real progress in the rankings among what happens in New Hampshire.
0: And the interesting thing, too, you know, the pushback people give on this, Jonathan, is that this is just nothing more than a destruction of public schools. And, of course, we have a much different opinion here on WFEA, because we have a lot of experts who come and talk about this. School choice isn't really about that. And it's more than just talking about competition. It is the opportunity for schools to unbound themselves from things that aren't working and really look at the student as the primary client of what they're trying to achieve for success.
1: Yeah, that's right. I mean, I think that there are a couple of important indicators. One is there are nearly 30 studies, there are about 27, that show that when school choice becomes available in an area, the kids who stay behind in a traditional public school see some sort of positive outcome, right? And we call these the competitive effects. And these are on top of the research that shows that the students participating in the programs, and again, we've got about 11 studies using the highest standard of social science research, show positive academic outcomes for the participating students. We have other studies showing positive civic outcomes, so better participation in civic life among students that attended school using a school choice option. So, you know, from everything from, you know, the students in the community to the students participating to civic outcomes later, school choice holds benefits just across the board.
0: Once again, we're talking to Jonathan Butcher. We pushed this information up online. We've talked about the ranking where things like school choice, transparency, teacher freedom ranking, return on investment, and civics education are looked at, and how that ranks and how New Hampshire did at that. It just gives us an opportunity to make sure that we're improving every time we have an opportunity to improve. The last thing I do want to talk about, you know, teacher freedom ranking, we briefly touched on that. I think that when we look at this, and I have a lot of teachers, actually I have a teacher in my personal life as well, that talk about how frustrating it is to be a teacher now, and almost every time they say that, it's not necessarily the behavior of the students, and that's a whole nother element. It's that they don't feel represented by the administration. They certainly don't feel represented by the union. They don't feel like they're ever part of the equation when it comes to deciding curriculum, what's working best, and really applying the skills that they've learned in this. So it's funny, you know, you and I talk about that. Eventually, if you stay in education long enough, you do become politically aligned with one party and ideology, but yet there are younger teachers that are trying to break that mold. But that really comes down to teachers just don't feel like they have the freedom to be teachers anymore.
1: Yeah, that's right. I mean, I think there's increasing pressure from interest groups to teach things like, you know, the 1619 Project, or we were talking before about this idea of, quote, gender and hiding information from parents. But fortunately, you know, with the rise of classical schools in particular, there are more and more schools, both on the private school sector as well as in charter schools, that are going back to the kinds of instruction that we saw 100 years ago, right? Challenging students with Latin to learn Greek, using memorization in the classroom, which is something that I think has just fallen off the map in traditional public schools. So all of these things raise the standard, I think, across the board. So I think what we're seeing with the growth of classical schools is just, it's a good move for the entire education environment.
0: Yeah, and I highly encourage people to read a couple of the essays and a couple of commentaries on the person who wrote the 1619 Project and what she did to her poor child in that regard as well. It came out this week. It was just horrendous what she learned through this experiment on her child. Hey, Jonathan, before we let you go, a good ranking. Always appreciate the fact that you guys do come and join us and talk about education. Your final thoughts, summarize, you know, where people should be looking at, how they should be looking at this ranking and how they can influence their schools as parents or just people who want to make sure they have the greatest schools ever.
1: Yeah, you can easily find a ranking of how much states spend and even what an average test score is across a state, but that tells you very little, actually, about the degree to which parents can choose how and where their children learn, and that's really what's essential. A parent needs to be able to meet the needs of their child, and that is what our report card is measuring.
0: Outstanding. Jonathan, always the best. I appreciate it. We posted Jonathan's information up online over at our X account and over our Facebook. We'll post up that information as well when we post up the audio later up today. Jonathan, thanks. Good stuff. Thanks for joining us this morning.
1: Thank you.
0: Outstanding. Once again, hey, Nicole Savario is coming up next. We'll be going to the Colin News Foundation. What in the heck is going down in Washington, D.C.? I call it a circus for a reason, and it kind of proved it this week. We'll go ahead and talk to Nicole about that, Capitol Hill reporter. Let's take our break. We'll be right back right here on WFEA's The Morning Update.
2: Good morning, I'm Tom Novak. Here's what's happening. Seven people were hospitalized following an accident that sent a box truck into the Merrimack River. A Nashua man wanted for setting his home on fire went before a judge yesterday. And a four-alarm fire has destroyed a barn in Canaan. WFEA News Time, 7:30, taking a look at sports. Red Sox blew past the Guardians last night, 1-0. Two teams wrap up the series tonight at 6:45. Mostly sunny and 42 right now in the Mill Yard in Manchester at WFEA. More on these stories coming up at the top of the hour right here on 99.9 and AM 1370. I'm Tom Novak for WFEA News.
3: I'm Nicole Murray with Your Money Now. Australian Prime Minister Anthony Albanese said an OpenAI agent accessed non-public parts of a government Medicare statistics portal on June 18th. Albanese said he raised Australia's extreme concern about the breach directly with OpenAI CEO Sam Altman. OpenAI said its models took actions we did not intend during an evaluation exercise. And more from the tech giant, OpenAI's Sam Altman and Anthropic's Dario Amodei have addressed the United Nations Security Council and called for international coordination to address AI risks. Altman and Amodei have both called to slow the pace of AI development to better manage potential risks. Meta's new Muse AI personal agent is garnering excitement and shows signs of becoming a hit, but Amazon has blocked the app from its site. The early success of Muse helped Meta build momentum ahead of Meta Connect, its annual developer conference. Futures have dropped. That's your money now.
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15: No problems to tell you about on your Thursday morning commute, but a reminder in Manchester, the Queen City Bridge remains closed between 2nd Street and Sundial Ave. Also, you're down to one lane on the Veterans Memorial Bridge from Hudson into Nashua. Other than that, 293 is okay around Manchester today. The Everett Turnpike, you're seeing minor slowdowns as you approach the Bedford Tolls on the Everett Turnpike southbound. Then you're okay on 93 from Concord into Manchester and then through Londonderry, Windham, and Salem. Problems start when you head into Massachusetts on 93 beginning in Andover and then on Route 3 in Chelmsford. Your forecast, sunny today, a high 70 degrees, partly cloudy this evening, overnight low 43, and mostly cloudy and breezy tomorrow, maybe a shower in the afternoon, high 68. I'm Marga on AM 1370 and 99.9 WFEA.
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0: Welcome back to your morning. What if you have a position down in Washington, D.C., you send a letter out to your colleagues, and they don't bother reading the letter, but they all have an opinion on it? Well, Nicole Savario, of course, Daily Caller News Foundation Capitol Hill reporter, that's one of her stories. I find it interesting. It's not even spam mail. It's from your own colleague. Nicole, how are you this morning? Happy Thursday to you.
16: Happy Thursday. I'm doing well. How are you?
0: I'm very good. Thank you so very much. I did find this, I don't know if it's humorous, but it is kind of interesting the dysfunction that is going down in Washington, D.C. that you get to kind of report on as well. Your first story, GOP senators call on Senate Judiciary Committee to investigate Don Jr. and Hunter. Most members haven't even opened the letter. Well, what do you think about that, Nicole?
16: Well, it's not really a surprise because do your lawmakers really get a lot of things done in real life? Not really. There's a lot of talk, but do they really actually take action to do it? Not usually. And so Republican Senator John Curtis sent a letter to the Senate Judiciary Committee, which is chaired by Chuck Grassley, and he asked that they investigate Don Jr. and Hunter Biden for, making money off of their president, off of their father's power while they were president, and et cetera. I mean, like, there's reports about Don Jr., receiving a wedding gift from a Russian oligarch, and we all know about Hunter Biden and his business dealings over in Ukraine and Romania and et cetera.
0: Right.
16: They all get this letter. They have hours and hours to read it. And by the time they get to the Hill that late afternoon, we all ask Chuck Grassley, well, what do you think of this letter? Are you going to open investigation, is anything going to happen? Are there going to be subpoenas even? Because John Curtis went as far to say, like, I want Hunter Biden and Don Jr. to be subpoenaed. And Chuck Grassley literally just told us straight up, like, he had not seen the letter. He had not opened it because he had just gotten to town. And it's like, well, what are you doing on an airplane all this time? Like, and the same thing happened with both Republicans and Democrats on the committee. Most of them just hadn't even bothered to read it, but they all had opinions like, oh, yeah, Hunter Biden's a crook. He should be investigated. Or, yeah, Don Jr. should definitely be investigated. Hunter Biden's fine, though. Who cares? But Dick Durbin, the ranking member, thinks that the letter is great and that there should be an investigation. So I have a feeling that Democrats are going to come out soon and say, we should investigate Don Jr. But the question is, will they also want to subpoena Hunter Biden? And so we'll see where this goes. I have a feeling it's not going to go very far from the news that a letter came out and that an investigation is wanted by a certain colleague.
0: Well, Nicole, right out of the gate, this is why I think you're doing some of the best work on Capitol Hill. So kudos to you, because very few reports mentioned that it was both people that wanted to be looked at. I almost have gotten to the point, I think some point I wish someone in Congress would just pass a law that basically says there will be an automatic audit every year of the president, all congressional members, and their immediate families, just out of the gate. Just do it automatically, because it has become abundantly clear to me that not only Hunter and Don Jr., I don't know if they're disreputable, but, you know, once again, there is a connection to name that in politics outside of these two where you make money.
16: Right.
0: Yeah.
16: Yeah. And you know, Hunter Biden has, you know, he was pardoned by his father, like, after we were told for a whole year that he would not be pardoned. So, I mean, we can't even trust it anyway, any transparency. But, you know, that's how it is, I guess, in Washington, so.
0: Yeah, it is just one of those things. Once again, we're talking to Nicole Savary. We post these information, the stories up online. We also post them later on when we post the audio up online as well. Your next one, this is an interesting one, is October surprise come early for Susan Collins? Susan Collins pushes back on a report accusing fundraiser of working with convicted former CEO to funnel campaign funds. Well, you and I know Maine. You know how to eat a lobster roll correctly, by the way. When we look at Maine, one of our senators also received funds from this very same one, and our senator is Democrat. It'll be interesting to see how this plays out. Is this actually the October surprise? And, you know, of all the senators out there, putting politics aside, I've never found Susan Collins to be corrupted in any way. I mean, generally speaking, I don't agree with all her policies, but I've never found her to be someone who is unethical in a lot of ways she approaches. So this is an interesting report.
16: It was a very surprising report for sure. And I'm not sure that there's really much evidence to corroborate any of it anyway. Susan Collins is very, very adamant that this is all false, this is all outrageous, it's all a political hit job, as she put it. And basically the allegation is that one of her fundraisers was circumventing campaign finance laws with a man named Martin Cow, who was the former CEO of Navitec. And the allegation is that Martin Cow was working with him to illegally funnel money to Collins' 2020 campaign and a super PAC. And, of course, Susan Collins and her campaign have denied this, and even the FBI has been saying, like, we looked into this. We didn't find enough evidence to corroborate what Cow was saying, and so we're not going to look into this anymore. And so, but, of course, ProPublica, that's a tough word, comes out and says this week that the FBI shut it down because Trump fired a lot of corruption staff, and that's the only reason. But the FBI maintains that has nothing to do with it, and that there just was no evidence for it. And so the FBI seems to be on Susan Collins' side. We'll see what the voters of Maine think.
0: The interesting thing, too, Nicole, you know, because the publication you're talking about, ProPublica, you know, one outside of the fact that please change your name. The other thing is that, you know, when they first launched on the scene roughly about 8 years ago, they were touting themselves as an independent journalism. They have clearly, and they're being ranked that way anyway, they're clearly beyond the center now. They are on the left. That's why, you know, 8 years ago, I wouldn't have said that about them. Now I say, okay, I'm a little dubious on this report. What are they saying down in D.C.? Are you hearing any rumblings, or do they just look at this as a business as usual?
16: Well, I think it depends. You know, like at our outlet, you know, we're just looking at it from both sides. And I think a lot of the outlets that maybe 10, 20 years ago you would have thought were in the middle have unfortunately veered to the left. And I think that a lot of them would like for this to be true and will report on it in such a way that maybe Susan Collins is guilty of something, although I haven't really seen the evidence of that either. I think that, you know, federal agents are coming out and saying that this is an investigation that happened years ago and nothing came of it. And so why ProPublica is coming out with this now is a little strange, especially right before an election when, you know, Susan Collins is expected to possibly pull this off again. It's a very competitive race. And so it's very odd timing. And I don't think you're going to see, you know, MS Now or CNN or the Washington Post, you know, question the timing.

0: of this whatsoever.
1: Yeah, it should be interesting to see how that plays out. But it's already starting to die down just a little bit. Once again, guys, we're talking to Chloe Savario, of course, Daily Caller News Foundation. I would like to remind you, she talks about three stories during the segment, but she's writing all week long, so make sure you make her one of your favorites as well. Follow over at X, because she posts up there quite often. A GOP candidate suddenly get cold feet on Iran war as election looms. So we're 41 days away, Nicole, to the midterms. And this is one of the things that's starting to emerge, that some candidates weren't prepared to how they would answer this question, especially not just because of the gas prices. People are looking at this and they're getting a little, quote, war weary. So what are some of the candidates you're seeing? How are they handling this?
0: So Republicans, especially the candidates in the competitive states like Iowa and Ohio, which it's crazy to me that those are even competitive states right now, but they are, getting a little worried and antsy about the Iran war, because let's face it, the Iran war is not popular and prices have gone up. And why did Trump win in 2024? Largely because of the cost of living, and people trusted Trump and Republicans to bring prices down. And so, of course, the Iran war has not helped with that whatsoever. You see gas prices surging, groceries are still expensive, housing is still expensive. And so when you have that close to an election, of course, these Republican candidates in these states that should not be battlegrounds but are at this point are panicking a little bit and saying, okay, this war needs to end immediately. And now they're talking a lot about the cost of living, which, of course, Trump has not done that quite a lot. You've seen him kind of downplay the cost of living a little bit throughout the year, and I think that is panicking these Republican candidates who want to, of course, win, but, of course, realize that the top issue in this election has remained affordability and the cost of living. And, of course, the Iran war has only about a 26% approval rating, the last I saw. The majority of this country disapproves of it, and even Republican voters largely disapprove of how Trump has handled this, I think largely because they see the price of the gas pump, they see the receipts. And some of these candidates include Ashley Hinson in Iowa. You have John Husted in Ohio, who's running against Sherrod Brown. You have Tom Tiffany, who's running to be governor of Wisconsin. And, of course, you have Mike Rogers as well in Michigan, who are really being outspoken about wanting this war to end.
1: Yeah, it will be fascinating to see how they kind of go. Just generally speaking, you don't have to give us any names. And I know most of the House members are not down there right now. What's the general mood, especially from the Republicans regarding this race, and the general mood of the Democrats, as you're kind of getting a sense from, Nicole?
0: I think that, you hear the leadership kind of trying to be hopeful, but I think that the sense that I get that it is a little grim for the Republicans. I think that they expect to at least lose the House. And I think that the Senate is trying really hard to hold on to the hope that they can keep the Senate at least, because otherwise it's going to be really hard to legislate, especially with Trump in the Oval Office for the next 2 years. So I think it is a little grim. I think that they have seen the polls. The reality is hitting them a little bit as November gets closer.
1: Outstanding. Once again, guys, Nicole Savario, of course, Daily Caller News Foundation. We post our information up online. Nicole, always a good report. Thank you so very much. Any final thoughts before we let you go?
0: I would expect a lot more October surprises.
1: Okay.
0: Well, especially because they're going to be out campaigning and not on the Hill, unfortunately for me. So I would expect that, but it'll be interesting to see what happens.
1: Yeah.
0: November 3rd.
1: And you'll have to ask a lot of questions. Once again, Nicole Savario, guys. Nicole, you have a great rest of the week, a great weekend, and we'll chat with you next week.
0: All right, thank you.
1: Outstanding. Once again, we post our information up online. Guys, let's take a real quick break. We'll do that right here on WFAA's The Morning Update.
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9: 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The archives are there. Joe Griffith and, of course, our interview with Anthony DiLorenzo, the candidate for the 1st Congressional District on the Republican side, joins us as well. So those interviews are up. Also, other interviews as well. If you liked it, your friends will probably like it too. So share it on your social media across the board. Coming up after 8 o'clock, of course, Business NH Magazine joins us. We're going to be talking about AI Sparks Campus Debate. That's one of the topics we're going to discuss as well. Tom Bruckner is going to be joining us. A lot of information from him. So the geopolitical theater is something that he is well-versed on, and he helps us out with that as well. And at 9 o'clock, we've got a great roundtable for you this month. We're going to be talking about voter involvement, voter engagement, thought processes, especially when we look at voters over the age of 50 that are the most influential voters as well. So we'll be joined by our panel during that as well. Would like to remind you that, once again, busy show for you tomorrow. Of course, we'll have House members on. We'll also be joined by other guests as well. I think, yeah, John Sununu is going to be joining us tomorrow. So we have another candidate coming on. So it's great to see that we're getting close to that 41-day midterm. So we'll talk to him. Justin McKinney is going to be joining us as well. He's coming right out of the gate.
10: Yeah, seven. I was going to say, Justin McKinney is going to be showing up bright and early.
9: Yeah, so a nice and comical.
10: He's actually just going to give me a break. I'm going to go get a sandwich. He's going to be in here with you.
9: Yeah, no, don't let comedians run boards. I'll end up with all these weird noises for sound effects as well. So really kind of a busy show across the board. I would like to remind you once again, I will be at a concert. I'll be there. The concert starts at 5. It starts with the Army Band opening. for about an hour. And then, of course, Gary Sinise and Lieutenant Dan are going to be there. We'll be joined by New Hampshire's general, of course, General McIntyre. He'll be joining us as well. Other people will be there, so we'll look at that across the board. So always fun to have that as well. So that starts at 5. It is a free concert. There are food trucks available to you. You'll have to pay for that. But it is always enjoyable, of course, always for a good cause as well. Listen, the Clancy trial, it's over. There have been moves once again. We have the defense attorney pushing the judge to do a full investigation of what everyone is calling the rogue juror, even though, you know, and Channel NBC Boston is just doubling down on their misreporting on this issue. They believe that they think that the juror may have misrepresented himself in his application, but yet people who have looked at the application said he didn't. I think that the juror wanted to be truthful because he probably didn't want to sit on the jury.

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1: He panicked. He chopped up her body parts. Yes, boiled her body parts. Tried to commit the perfect crime, and then fed her.
2: And you got this guy off.
1: And no. But he fed. That's how much I believe in the insanity defense. And he fed her body parts to the unhoused.
3: Wow, she thought that was something she wanted to say out loud. And once again, I don't know about you, and as somebody who has investigated murders. Once again, I'm going to tell this if you've never been a juror before, but if you ever find yourself as a juror, don't try to put yourself in the mind of the criminal. Don't do that, because most likely most jurors are reasonable people, aren't prone to killing people, aren't prone to chopping their bodies up, and aren't prone to feed that body to the unhoused. Don't try to think, and don't think for a minute just because you don't have a tendency to be like that, that means the person is insane. There are just broken people in this world. And remember, the threshold for these kind of cases is, do they understand the difference between right and wrong? That's it. There's a lot of people with a lot of issues out there that affect their mental health, but they're still in the back of their mind, they know what's right and wrong. And those impulses that drive them to violate that which they know is true, right and wrong, doesn't make them insane. If you ever find yourself on a juror, for God's sakes, never try to put yourself in the mind of that defendant. Don't do it. The problem is because you think that there's just no way a sane person could do that. You need to get that out of your mind. You're thinking from how you would act. And remember that across from you, you have a criminal. Most people, and I'm just going to be honest about this, 99.9% of jurors would not wake up in the morning and say, okay, who do I kill today? We act responsibly. Most of us say, you know, we don't act out of rage as much as we'd like to. We know what we have to do and control ourselves. That's what you have to judge on. That how does most people in America walk around? And fortunately for us, most people in America walk around understanding the social contract that we have. That you can be frustrated with people, but you just can't walk up to them and kill them. That's where you need to think about it. Now, look, this is just unacceptable behavior. And that's what you need to say. Is this acceptable behavior in our society? And as a person who does this, and Sonny Holston, you know, I got to tell you, and this is what happens when you have people around you that don't provide filters for you. I got to believe she said this story before she went on the air, and somebody said, yeah, you should tell that story. Really? You think Sonny Holston telling her story of why she was a holdout on a jury after hearing the horrific crime, and then I had to look the crime up, she kind of downplayed it, and it was pretty horrific when she was describing it. And you think that helped you justify how jurors should act in this case? And understand something, that you know this juror is, every single day, he's being proved more right when we find out more details about this case, the Clancy case in general. So I think that's the interesting factor. So the other lesson for you, and of course, once again, my wife always says to me, don't embarrass me whenever I go public speaking, including every single morning when I'm on the radio. Look, we have these filters in our lives. If you're questioning whether it's a good story to tell publicly to justify a particular support for a case, like Holston supports, does not support that lone juror, supports all the other jurors, which once again, just tells me all I need to know where she's on this, the wrong side. But once again, if you're wondering whether you should tell a story out loud to kind of as an allegory or as an example of some of the ways that you want to justify a position, say it to some of your friends and ask for an honest opinion. You can tell by the grimace on their face whether you should ever tell that story. And apparently someone in Sonny Holston's life did not grimace enough. Let's go take a break. We'll be talking to Business NH Magazine next right here. WFEA's The Morning Update.

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1: From ABC News, I'm Sherry Preston. Press access reinstated, but still locked out of the White House. Overnight, a federal judge ruled that President Trump did not have the power to block access to the White House to news outlets he doesn't like. Here's ABC Chief White House Correspondent Mary Bruce.
2: The judge issuing a temporary restraining order, restoring the press access for CNN, MS Now, and Politico, those three news outlets that were banned by the president. The judge saying that ban was likely unconstitutional and also rejecting the administration's argument that revoking their press access was necessary to protect national security. The judge saying he was skeptical of that.
1: This morning, however, a CNN reporter was turned away from the White House. A CNN photographer had a security pass taken away, and a CNN producer at the White House was let inside. Chinese President Xi Jinping, guest of honor at a White House state dinner this evening. An FDA advisory panel voting to recommend a new blood test that could help detect more than 50 types of cancer.
3: This is not meant to replace any current cancer screening guidelines. That this is meant to be an adjunct to everything we're already supposed to be doing.
1: Dr. Eric Sue at Cedars-Sinai in Los Angeles. An 11-year-old girl from Edmond, Oklahoma is being held in the murder of her own brother, who was 15 and disabled.
4: Court documents suggest that the girl was embarrassed by her brother's physical and mental disabilities and jealous of the attention he received from their parents. Now that she's admitted to killing her brother,
5: she can be held up until she's 19 years of age,
4: says legal observer Ed Blau.
5: She will likely be in custody for a decent portion of the rehabilitation process.
4: A process undertaken in the juvenile rather than the adult legal system. Jim Ryan, ABC News.
1: There is a nor'easter churning in the Atlantic, could bring strong winds, high waves, rain, and erosion to much of the East Coast. Powerful Hurricane Polo sending bands of heavy rain across Mexico's Pacific coast, while Tropical Storm Nolo is expected to strengthen, then close in on the Big Island of Hawaii tomorrow or Saturday. This is ABC News.
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7: 7 people were hospitalized following an accident that sent a box truck into the Merrimack River. A Nashua man wanted for setting his home on fire went before a judge. And a 4-alarm fire has destroyed a barn in Canaan. I'm Tom Novak. Here's what's happening. Authorities say 7 people were hospitalized out of a multi-vehicle accident Wednesday morning, which sent a box truck into the Merrimack River. According to state police, around 7:30, troopers responded to an accident on I-293 North in Manchester involving 6 vehicles. State police say a 30-foot box truck ran through the guardrail and then fell into the river. However, authorities note that the driver was able to get out of the vehicle safely and wait for a rescue. In all, authorities say 11 people were injured. Out of the crash, state police say 293 was down to one lane for hours as responding crews cleared the scene and worked to remove the truck from the water, which ended up entirely closing the road for a period of time. A Nashua man wanted on arson charges appeared before a judge. On Wednesday, Derek Kucher answered to arson, criminal threatening, criminal trespassing, and resisting arrest charges and was ordered held without bail. According to court documents, Kucher set fire to his home, then was heard yelling, "You are all going to die," as he fled, which was reportedly part of a confrontation with his aunt, following word she planned to sell the home. Kucher was then taken into custody Tuesday after hiding from authorities. 4-alarm fires destroyed a barn on Potato Road in Canaan and is under investigation. According to fire officials, the fire occurred around noon Wednesday and ended up requiring the aid of 21 departments. Crews were able to get the blaze under control, however, several hours later. 2 people were displaced after a nearby resident sustained severe fire, smoke, and water damage. However, no injuries were reported. In sports, the Red Sox topped the Guardians last night 1-0. 2 teams wrap up the series tonight at 6:45. I'm Tom Novak for WFEA News.
0: Now, a look at the roads from the WFEA Traffic Hub.
8: Highway's in good shape this morning, not seeing any problems so far. 293 around Manchester is good. There is construction on 101 westbound as you're approaching the 93 connector. And then if you're traveling on the Everett Turnpike, you're seeing slowdowns approaching the Bedford Tolls and into Merrimack. Heavier slowdowns in Massachusetts on 93 southbound in Andover all the way down to Boston. Your forecast: sunny today, a high 70 degrees, partly cloudy this evening, overnight low 43, and mostly cloudy and breezy tomorrow. Maybe a shower in the afternoon, high 68. I'm Marga on AM 1370 and 99.9 WFEA.
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9: Ah, welcome back. Let me turn up my headphones. I need it.
10: Hey, it's just slightly after 8 o'clock on your Thursday. You're that much closer to the weekend. We want you to get to the weekend as soon as you possibly can, but there's a barrier in your way, and of course, that would be Business NH Magazine. But it's not a barrier because it's great information, and it's always good. Matt and Christine, how are you guys doing this morning?
11: Doing good, and I'm glad it's Thursday.
12: Yes, yep.
10: You're that much closer to the weekend.
11: But yes.
10: We're going to get a nor'easter. Not a snow nor'easter, though.
11: No, it's not snow, so I'm grateful for that. And, oh, no, I can't go out and I have to stay in and I may have to read or watch movies or something.
10: That's exactly what to do. And then if the wind is just right, all the leaves that are starting to fall in my yard will go into my neighbor's yard.
12: So. Oh, well, see, there you go. But then we don't want them to fall off too quickly before they've actually had a chance to change. And
11: don't take my fall
12: really
11: away in one swoop.
10: Yeah, the sad story is I haven't even closed my pool yet.
12: That's not sad. That's
10: I still have the stuff on the deck and everything like that. And I'm like, ugh.
11: Yeah, we have a little portico that needs to come down before it gets blown away.
10: Yeah, that's that last question. I've closed my pool in November once. I was
11: wow.
10: Like, I just don't want to do this anymore.
12: Yeah.
10: I go, it's ice skating rink now. I got to close it. Not like I have a big pool. AI Sparks Campus Debate. I think that's the first story we'll go ahead and talk about in this regard as well. Really good story here. When you think about it, is this the first real big AI story you've done? Have you done this before? And Kristen answered it.
12: No, I mean, I think we've sort of been covering it, you know, because it's so sort of it's in the
11: ever
12: conversation
11: evolving,
12: now. It's everywhere. So it's become a part of all of our stories. I feel like there's some sort of aspect of AI that gets mentioned in a lot of the stories that we're doing. It's just sort of ubiquitous now.
11: Yeah, and we have covered AI's impact on various industries.
10: Our industry. AI can do my job.
12: Yeah. Not as good, though.
10: Matt's over there going, yeah, it can. It couldn't. But the thing is, the foibles.
11: Jeff, no one can replace
10: it. Right. The foibles and the mistakes and the stupid dad humor, AI will never be able
11: exactly.
10: to accomplish
11: right.
10: on my part.
11: Right.
10: So
11: it won't be
10: there
11: able to
10: we
11: match
10: go.
11: It.
10: And people would know the difference, too. Like oh, my goodness. He's so much better at pronouncing these words lately. We used to have a contest on my old show that you had to find every time I mispronounced a word because I was so good at it, it actually sounded like a word. So we'll start that one up again as well. So when you look at this, so you focus in on campus because once again, we heard that Alabama released a new program that basically they've got, you know, what's the K-2 introduction to technology, and then the 3 through 12. So they're looking at it from that perspective, and they're taking the model from Taiwan. And then you got California and New York. They're out of the campus altogether. They don't want AI anywhere near their students.
11: Right.
10: So it is interesting. So when you started this conversation, what were you hoping to find out in this debate?
11: Well, I mean, we have a workforce shortage, and the front lines for supplying our workforce are colleges and universities at all different levels, whether it's community colleges or Ivy Leagues. And so we wanted to take a look at how are colleges preparing students and how are colleges using AI? How are they teaching AI? What is the future workforce going to come in prepared to do for companies that are still trying to wrap their own arms around the use of AI and policies and how they're going to use it to achieve efficiencies without it potentially causing problems in their company? So we want to take a look at, you know, where is this front line going?
10: And so when you look at it right out of the gate, incorporating AI into courses, you know, because once again, as universities, and we have university professors on our show, and we were talking mm-hmm. about this during the summer before they go in, they were talking that they're looking at their curriculum and looking at ways to introduce AI components mm-hmm. into some of the assignments and stuff like that. So I like the fact that they are having that thoughtful communications about that.

0: Yes. I mean, one of the things is that, I mean, there's no uniformity in the thought behind the use of AI in mm-hmm. education and or even, you know, what courses to teach and so forth. That's something that is still being developed. But what is becoming obvious is that universities and colleges are realizing this is the future. Our students, whether we like AI or not, are going to be, AI is going to be incorporated into their daily lives. It already is.
1: Yeah, you can't ignore it. You can't pretend it's not there.
0: Right. And so they need to prepare their students for it. And so a lot of what is being discussed is not only are colleges and universities rolling out AI-specific courses in mm-hmm. order to teach students who want to go into this field to be prepared for it, but they're looking at incorporating AI into their curriculum throughout because mm-hmm. you can't fight what's already there. Students are using AI. So mm-hmm. then it's about making sure that they are using AI correctly, that they know how to do strong prompts, that they know how to use it as a tool and be able to still be critical thinkers.
2: Right.
0: And so that's, you know, the crux of what we've been getting at in this article was being explained to us is that it's, how do we make this a tool mm-hmm. that our students know how to use and go out in the world and be prepared for? But how do we still produce people who can think for themselves and not just type in prompts and not know whether or not what they're getting back is real or a mirage?
2: I think that that's one of the things, and Christine would like to chime in on this as well. It's one of the things is the emotional intelligence and critical thinking that much curriculum helps establish is lost with AI.
1: Yeah. So they definitely are focusing on that that aspect of it's not just throw something in, take what comes out of it, you're good mm-hmm. to go. Really making sure that the students still have that critical thinking component to themselves around the use of AI, you know. And it also, a lot of our people that we talked about also, the critical thinking aspect comes in when it's coming to how do you work with the AI? What are the correct prompts you need to be using? You need to be thinking through your project completely. Who's your audience? What is the problem you're trying to solve? Who are you presenting this to? What is the tone you're looking for? You know, so it's actually using that kind of thinking to make sure that you're utilizing the AI appropriately for the outcome. And one of the things that it's interesting, too, is you think about the colleges and universities and it's, you know, they have specific AI related courses, but it's being also incorporated into courses that you wouldn't traditionally think are AI sort of related would be kind of a part of it. So our writer, Paul Kuna Booth, who wrote this article for us, spoke to Keene State College, and they have a program that is construction safety program. Hmm. A few years ago, AI wasn't even thought of as being a part of that program. You know, it was just, you know, they may mess around a little bit with like some AI models, but that was about it. But now they're actually incorporating it into the curriculum, and they're having students complete projects that, you know, kind of helps improve their AI competency. They mm-hmm. put the task in several different AI models and aggregators to get different results, and they compare those results and see where the differences are. So it's being incorporated into not just those, you know, what you assume naturally tech focus majors, but into a vast majority of majors on campuses.
0: When we talk about technology, there's an assumption usually like that's going to be a white collar versus blue collar kind of discussion. And it's not, you know, a little preview of our October issue. We have a story taking a look at how AI is reshaping the construction industry. It's very mm-hmm. ubiquitous in it. And so, yes, I mean, these students need to be prepared, and people coming out of high school that may not be going the college track, that may be going into manufacturing or construction, they're still going to need to know how to use AI in order to do their jobs. And so it's not just about what's being taught at the college and university level. High schools are really going to have to start in middle schools grappling with this. And they already are. Mm-hmm. And usually that is about how do we make sure they're not just using AI to write their papers, but they're really going to have to figure out how they too are going to use AI in their curriculum so their students are prepared for an AI curriculum in college and or to go out into the workforce and be able to utilize AI effectively in jobs that all of us are going to have to know how to do.
2: And I can see that, especially in when you look at construction. Being able to create a program using AI that looks at all the OSHA reports mm-hmm. and the common themes of the type of injuries and even things like, because they write, they're all detailed reports. Is it sleep? Is it, you know, what are some of the other factors? And have that access, then you can retrain to how to avoid those kind of accidents.
0: Yeah. Mm-hmm.
2: I think that there is a lot of the value in that because those aren't being done.
0: And
1: and the people that are the leaders of the construction industries are letting the colleges know this is what we expect to see from students that are graduating. We want them to have that AI competency, because if they don't, they're actually considered less attractive as a candidate for a job at those construction companies.
2: And this is why even simple skills like math become so important, especially when you start writing prompts, because a prompt is an extension, if you're doing it correctly, of what you've learned from the critical thinking of creating, solving an algebra problem.
0: Mm-hmm. Right.
2: And I think that's where you notice people who do really well at prompts as well.
0: And, you know, one of the points that came out in the construction article that's going to be in our October issue that I think feeds into the discussion that we were having in this one that was in our September issue on colleges and universities and AI is that, you know, you still need the human touch at the end of the day. Like at the end of the day, you can use the best prompts, get good information from your AI, but the last leg of what you're doing needs to still be a human that reviews it and makes sure that AI has interpreted things correctly, it hasn't brought misinformation in, and that it's presented in a way that makes sense for your audience.
2: Correct.
0: And so, you know, there's that critical thinking part of the equation is still vital. And so that, you know, that's why colleges are making sure that, again, it's a tool and not replacing our students' ability to think for themselves.
2: Really timely articles. Before we get into the next one, before we take a break, I do want to ask you this question. As you guys went through this and certainly reviewing the articles in general, is there an excitement? You know, because we always hear about the doom and gloom. I don't know if you've noticed this over the last 2 weeks. We're all going to die because of AI. But are you also finding some people are actually kind of excited about the potential and are embracing that as well?
0: Absolutely. Our stories are always solutions oriented. So we come at, to any technology, there's a downside, but there are definite upsides. And the fact is that there's great efficiencies that can be achieved through AI. And it's not always about replacing workers. It's about taking things that are just mundane administrative work off of workers so that those workers can go and do other great things for you and move the company forward. And that's what, you know, smart companies are taking a look at. But it's about achieving efficiencies. Yes, companies are very excited, cautiously some, and they should be. There's a lot of policy that needs to be put in place. You shouldn't just willy-nilly be using AI in your company. And you certainly have to be aware that some of your employees, whether you've approved it or not, are using AI in their functions. Yeah. So you better have a policy around it so they know what is allowed and what's not allowed.
2: All right, because of the copyright. And so what we're going to do is take a break. We're going to come back and talk about the other article with Christine and, of course, Matt. And we're also going to use AI to look up the phrase willy-nilly and figure out what it means. We'll go ahead and take our break. We'll be right back on the Morning Update.
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7: Outstanding. You guys are sharp this morning. You haven't even had your coffee. You're one of the few guests who come in here don't bring coffee with you.
9: I'm not a coffee drinker.
8: I usually get mine after.
7: It's okay. I know that article this week that said you shouldn't bring in your Frolapo, whatever.
8: Your iced coffee. Yeah.
7: Iced coffee into your job interview. But it's okay,
9: yes,
7: if you bring it in.
9: Now.
7: All right.
8: Teaching rings all over your desk.
9: We were talking about that, in fact.
7: Teaching AI to speak.
8: Yeah.
9: Yes. You must teach it to speak.
7: Okay. So this is interesting. So, as you guys have gone over this conversation, it is an interesting component because, once again, there are people actually who listen to us, Matt and Christine. They listen to this.
9: What
7: we're parting for information, and they're saying, what do you mean teaching it to speak? AI is a little baby.
8: Yeah.
7: It's just a little baby, and it needs to learn, and it's learning from us. We hope it doesn't steal from us. But when you talk about learning to speak, what were you trying to get to in that part of the article?
9: So this was written by a presentation expert, Mike Teixeira, and so we do our bread and butter of the magazine, which is deep dives into issues. But the other thing that we try to do is give what we call the nut and bolt stories, and those things like we take a look at an issue and we break it down and give you some takeaways that are very practical. And
7: yes.
9: So AI, people are craving information, and so. They're using AI in presentations, so Mike put together an article to talk about how do you get
7: really
9: the most out of presentation AI for your presentations. And, you know, it's the old adage, garbage in, garbage out.
7: Correct.
9: If you're not doing the correct prompts, you know, it's not just I write a sentence and I get a beautiful 10-minute presentation and I'm good to go. You have to put in the work. You're putting in, as he says in the article, you don't have to write War and Peace in a novel, but you do have to tell a story with your prompts in order to teach AI what you're trying to do in your presentation.
7: Right. I think one of the things, too, that, you know, and Christine can see this, too, because when you put your articles together, too, using strong prompts but also using storytelling, because once again, AI has no concept of relationship an awful lot.
9: Right.
7: So people are going to be really surprised when they do get into AI a little bit more that you're actually still doing a lot of writing.
9: Yes.
7: But what you're doing, though, is what you're not wasting time on is a lot of the research that bogs you down. You know this because you write. I find people who don't write every day, they'll

0: they'll start the article and they'll stop and they'll go off and research. And
1: right.
0: And they'll go back to the article and go off and do research instead. And that just creates chaos for them. And it's the reason why they don't like writing. Does he use, the author of this story, does he use AI?
1: Yes, he does. Okay. Thus, he was able to share some really expert opinions about this. He's an expert in presentations and they're using various tools to do that. AI is another tool, and you need to know how to understand how to use it. And I mean, it is amazing. I mean, I wrote my notes this month on, and it's called AI Wrote These Notes.
0: Okay.
1: I wanted to see, like, well, what does it look like? And so I put in a very simple prompt. This is our September issue, our Best Companies Work For. I said, write me, 400 words, publisher's notes on the importance of being an employer of choice and the importance of being among the best companies to work for in New Hampshire, and write it in the voice of Matt Mowry. And I was actually very surprised at a very simple prompt when I got back. It wasn't, it wasn't great. Perfect, it still need work, but it was amazing how quickly it put something out that I was like, dang, that sounds good. And the only insulting part the only thing it couldn't do is like, but I can't write in the voice of Matt Mowry. And I want to say it's because I write so beautifully, but I knew that it just didn't know who I was.
0: I kind of did that a little while ago too. I told you guys that, it eventually got to where I was when I used to write a lot when I was in the Portland Herald. But initially, it came back with a real estate agent. So I got a paper that sounded like a real estate. And then someone with the same name who's an adult model. And I was there were no multiple syllable words in that one. And I was wait a minute.
1: And now we know what a top search is going to be, Jeff.
0: Trust me, it can be really frightening if you look at that. You'll end up in a timeshare if you don't do the right search prompt.
2: But to put a caveat on that too, that's probably the only time Matt will ever use AI to write an article.
0: Yes.
1: Absolutely. We do have rules around because, I've had experts that write, and I noticed, we're putting a new policy in to shape this because I know when they've started using AI, and there's little things that sneak in that's like, the White Mountains region is not called this other name that you're referring it to. And when I type it into Google, I see where you got it from. It's like, no, you have to go further because not everything that AI is giving you is gold.
0: Yeah.
1: There's fool's gold in there, and you're going to look foolish if you use it.
0: Yeah.
2: Yeah. But with this article, as Matt was saying, it's the nuts and bolts. It's great. I mean, he literally outlines what you need to be thinking about if you're using this for presentations. He talks about you need to think about, why did the audience invite you? What do they want to know? Why do they want to meet at this particular time right now about this? And it goes through a list of questions like that. He actually also writes out a specific prompt that he used for a scenario he made up, a presentation scenario, but a prompt that he used. But in addition to that, we also then talk about what his formula for that prompt was. So if you're trying to read his prompt, why are we using these specific things? But he says there, your prompt is basically, why were you invited? Who's your audience? What are their concerns? He goes through the list of what you need to think about when you're creating those prompts to help you create the presentation that is going to get you what you need.
0: And he also starts with a very good piece of advice. You are the expert. You wouldn't have been invited if not for that fact. I think some people forget that as well. I always tell people when I teach public speaking classes is that you have to remember that when you step in front of that audience, they don't want you to fail and they want to learn something. So that's why you should just forget your nervousness, because they really, you do have something they want and they don't want you to fail.
1: Exactly. And, and that's what's important to keep in mind is that the audience doesn't want something that they could just type into ChatGPT and learn for themselves.
2: Right.
0: Yeah.
1: That human experience, the ability to communicate in a certain way, those all go into what is an effective presentation. And you have the knowledge.
0: Yeah.
1: And you can bring certain nuances to it that ChatGPT or other AIs are not going to be able to bring to the table right away. And, it's not a replacing you. It's helping you to be more efficient, but it's also not necessarily a shortcut. In order to get a really great presentation idea out of AI, you're going to have to put a lot of input into it. You're going to have to share your expertise with it in order to get back what you want, which is, hey, this is what I want to present. Now help me zhuzh it up, as we say.
0: Yeah. There we go. Boy, you're just full of little witticisms there. That's willy-nilly. We're up against a hard break. Any final thoughts from any one of you?
2: Yeah.
0: Or any upcoming events? Or-

0: Yeah, absolutely.
1: So speaking of AI, actually next Tuesday, we are co-hosting an event with the Buzz HR. It's actually a webinar.
2: Yes, a free webinar.
1: It's a free webinar, so we encourage people to join us. It's called AI in HR, Smarter Tools, Human Decisions. So it's how to effectively use AI in your HR business without losing the human side of it. So that's next Tuesday. It's complimentary. That's on our website. And then on October 14th, we're holding our Launch 603 event. Is where it's a half day of seminars where people can, regardless of the stage of their business, come and learn how to launch your business to the next level. And of course, we'll include a panel in there on AI in your business
2: as well. That's right.
0: Excellent. Anything from you, Matt? Are you satisfied with Christine's summary?
2: I think Christine, as always, did a fabulous job. I'm just looking forward to the weekend.
0: Yeah, and that nor'easter, watching movies and reading. All right, guys, that's all we have time for. Business NH Magazine, of course, check them out. We'll post up the link, including to the seminar, when we do our narrative later on to post up the audio. So go over to 1370WFEA.com. Let's take a break. 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
3: Good morning, I'm Tom Novak. Here's what's happening. Folks on both sides of the aisle are speaking out after the New Hampshire Libertarian Party said all elected Democrats should be killed. Newport police have offered details into a shooting earlier this week and a multi-vehicle crash tied up traffic in Concord Wednesday. WFEA News Time, 8:31, taking a look at sports on your Thursday morning. Red Sox top the Guardians 1-0. Two teams wrap up the series tonight at 6:45. More on these stories coming up at the top of the hour right here on 99.9 and AM 1370. I'm Tom Novak for WFEA News.
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17: Slowdowns right now on the Everett Turnpike as you approach the Bedford Tolls and then down through Merrimack. After that, you're doing okay. 293 around Manchester looks good. A big difference from yesterday. 93 from Concord down through Manchester, moving at the speed limit and not losing any time so far from Londonderry down through Salem. 101 to and from the seacoast in good shape as well. If you're traveling into Massachusetts, slowdowns on 93 South beginning in Andover. Your forecast, sunny today, high 70 degrees, partly cloudy this evening, overnight low 43, and mostly cloudy and breezy tomorrow, maybe a shower in the afternoon, high 68. I'm Marga on AM 1370 and 99.9 WFEA.
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19: Hi, welcome back. Great conversation with Matt and Christine. And now on WFEA is the Morning Update. We welcome back the man who has had his own talk show on this network for over 17 years. The very first talk show on WFEA, of course, Tom Bruckner, is the host of Retirement Intelligence with Tom Bruckner, which airs right here on Fridays at 9 a.m. and is available on demand via the link at 1370WFEA.com. Tom is the CEO of Strategic Asset Conservation in Nashua and has been in private practice for 36 years and claims that not one of his over 965 clients have lost money in the stock market since 2002. Good morning, Tom. How are you?
20: I'm well, Jeff. How are you doing?
19: Outstanding. Well, Tom, after hiking interest rates last week, to the low inflation and slow to the thriving economy, the headline on MarketWatch last night read, Treasury yields surge above 5% as Wall Street fears more Fed rate hikes. Last week during the program, we played some audio from Jeff Sicca, a commercial real estate investor with nearly four decades of experience, maligning the possibility two or even three coming rate hikes from the Federal Reserve. This week, he was on Stuart Varney explaining the consequences of what Kevin Warsh Fed just did. Let's play that clip and we'll get your reaction.
21: What last week proved to me is you heard basically this primal scream from commercial real estate last week after Kevin Warsh raised interest rates 25 basis points and opened the door for future interest rate increases. What he's created, and he's shown that there's no consideration for commercial real estate. There's no consideration for this $1 trillion of commercial real estate that needs to be refinanced. So the example of a 7% loan, that in the difference of a 4% loan and 7% loan is about $600,000 per year extra in interest. So what you're seeing right now with commercial real estate is you're seeing a dynamic that's taking place, which is interest rates being very low, now having to be refinanced at interest rates very high, that banks are going to need

0: you're going to need to put up more money. There's going to be a tremendous series of unintended consequences and in commercial real estate that is going to funnel down to just about every person who needs to rent space, who wants to rent an apartment. It's going to create inflation that people didn't even know existed.
1: All right, Tom, I got to lean into you. Translation, please.
2: Well, Jeff, the translation is that while raising interest rates on the entire economy in an attempt to curb inflation, what the Fed has done, something that Peter Navarro called a rookie mistake, is actually create inflation in commercial real estate and everything that trickles down from it. Look, if a landlord refinances a commercial property or residential property that's now under an adjustable rate mortgage and his interest rate was 4% and is now likely going up to 7%, that extra $600,000 in interest expense has to be passed along to the tenant, Jeff. That causes inflation in shelter, which makes up 40% of core CPI, the Consumer Price Index. So business owners who are renting a warehouse or an office building will have to increase the cost of their services or the products that they're developing there in order to cover those higher rents. And what Jeff Sika is saying is that everything trickles down and has a consequence downstream from the event. This is why I was saying last week that the smart course of action, assuming that Warsh had the stones to stand up to the peer pressure politically, would be restraint, i.e. doing nothing. And explaining why. I get why he doesn't want to do a lot of talking, given how much blathering his predecessor, you know, Jerome Powell did. We talked about that recently. But you have to educate an economically illiterate and oblivious public, Jeff, beginning with the financial media, most of whom have it in for Trump and everything Trump wants to do economically. So Warsh has to speak over the heads of the financial media directly to small business owners, to their wives who do the weekly shopping, and to the investing public. And Jeff, he better start soon because the midterms are a month away.
1: Yeah, and so Tom, there's been a lot of debate about why the Treasury yields are staying high and why the Fed had to hike rates last week. Weighing in on that matter prior to the Fed meeting 2 weeks ago, one of your favorite economic minds, of course, from Wharton professor and renowned economist Mohammed Al-Erian on CNBC at that time. Mohammed argued against the FOMC hiking of concern of really tipping over the housing market, the very concern that Jeff Sika just cited as well. But Mohammed went further, Tom. He said the reason rates are staying elevated is because of the global demand for borrowing for both the hyperscalers and the governments. Let's play that clip, and then I'll also have you elaborate a little bit of what he said.
3: I know the market thinks there's a 60% probability that he's going to hike by 25 basis points, he being the FOMC, to be clear. If I was sitting on the FOMC, I would argue for no hike. I would argue for no hike. I would point to stable inflation expectation. I would point to the productivity impact of what's going on in AI and other innovations. And I would also point to the fact that what is driving inflation right now is insensitive to higher rates. And the risk is that you tip over the housing market even more. There is no evidence in market indicators of inflation expectations or in market indicators of Fed credibility that that's the issue driving up yields. What's driving up yields is incredible demand from the hyperscalers on top of significant demand from governments at a time when the supply of funding is going down.
2: Simple supply and demand, Jeff. Governments like Norway, you know, Japan, China, and the Arab Gulf nations are borrowing money like drunken sailors to finance various projects and government programs. And the borrowing being done by the hyperscalers on chips, memory, data centers, and the energy infrastructure to power it all is happening precisely because they can expense it all this year, right? Remember the One Big Beautiful Bill Act allowed that. That and there's an arms race to lead the AI revolution. So in short, all of that borrowing is keeping yields higher. That's what he's saying.
1: Well, Tom, in light of what Jeff Sika just warned us about in the first clip and what we've heard from others as well, that some sort of credit crunch is coming. Where the credit available is borrowing is getting scooped up by the high

0: paper scalers. Our friend, of course, Stuart Varney and Muhammad Al Arian on the program as well. And he asked him point blank if he thinks that the credit crunch is coming. Let's play that one out as well.
1: Do you think that a credit crunch is coming?
2: Stuart, if a credit crunch is defined as people not able to borrow, the answer is no. But what we have is elevated borrowing costs that will remain elevated for quite a while because there's such demand coming from governments and coming from the tech sector to borrow. And that is imposing a higher cost on mortgages, on consumer loans, and on corporate loans.
1: You've written in The Economist, bond markets aren't just running a temperature, they're running a fever. That sounds pretty serious to me. Is it going to continue?
2: So the notion of a temperature or a fever is something that goes away quickly. I think the right image here, Stuart, comes from forestry. What the market is trying to do is create space for funding what is a critical innovation for productivity and for growth, and that is AI. Because that space is occupied right now by other borrowers, it pushes interest rate higher. The right answer, Stuart, as you know, is government deficits should come down and make space for funding these innovations.
3: Yeah, I've always had a lot of respect for Muhammad Al Arian, Jeff. He's no slouch when it comes to this stuff. Any student at Wharton should consider themselves blessed to have him as an economics professor. And I think he's spot on with that answer.
0: I mean, well, Tom, as the interview continued, Stuart Varney asked him about the fear-mongering that we're hearing from AI doomers and gloomers and where he falls in on that debate as well. I'd love his answer on this one as well. Let's go ahead and play that clip.
1: We've heard a lot of the AI doomers this week, you know, that it poses a threat to mankind. Are you in the doomer camp?
2: I'm not. I'm in the camp where the promise is 80% and the peril is 20%. And when you face an 80-20, the right answer is to unleash the 80 and risk mitigate the 20. And I believe we can risk mitigate the 20 because we need the 80 to help us with growth, to help us with high debt, to help us with inequality, to help us with all sorts of things. So no, I think that this is a wake-up call that we need to manage the peril more, better, but not at the cost of holding back the promise.
3: Ah, yes, the tension between the promise of AI and the peril. You know, I think Republicans need to talk more about the promise, Jeff, the giant leaps forward that we're seeing right now in the treatment of Alzheimer's, dementia, cognitive impairment, and less so about the machines eating the world and destroying humanity. You know, once again, Muhammad is the voice of reason and sanity, supportive of the safeguards and protections from the peril without slowing down the promise of this amazing technology.
0: Well, Tom, in spite of your and Muhammad's optimism in this regard, our old adversary, Bernie Sanders, is out there peddling the fiction that that the dangers of AI are far worse than the benefits. So put the cure for cancer and Alzheimer's disease on hold while we give up the immense lead we have with other countries like China, Russia's, and others, and slam on the brakes. Our friend Jason Katz was on Larry Kudlow's program this week, putting the kibosh on that premise. Let's hear what he had to say about that.
4: There's no way with China slamming on the gas that we're going to slam on the brakes with respect to our build out.
0: Right.
4: We have gross undercapacity. And even if we put the brakes on right now, data is growing at breakneck speeds. So I think that whole AI and AI adjacent names look great. And what looks even better is a trade that's worked for the last few months, and that's cybersecurity, especially with these guardrails that are going up.
0: Right.
4: There isn't a chief technology officer out there that is not saying, hey, a prerequisite for our spending is cybersecurity.
0: Yeah.
4: So within the AI space, look towards cyber. So yes, we are onshoring, we are nearshoring, we are the leader in AI, and the industrial complex is very much behind that. And as a general statement, if we avoid a recession, it looks like we're going to, because the economy is at full employment, GDP now is tracking at a high level. You need to be long those cyclical parts of the market. Industrials are at the epicenter of that.
3: He is just so right, Jeff. There are so many investment opportunities here, not just in cybersecurity, but biomedical research, pharmaceuticals, in energy, defense. And, you know, like you said, good old-fashioned industrials, all of whom are going to benefit from the AI bill.

0: build-out and the AI revolution. We are sitting on an exponential expansion of knowledge in the sciences, chemistry, biology, medicine, aerospace. I mean, why would we slam on the brakes now? Doesn't make any sense.
1: Well, the interesting thing too, I hear you, Tom, but the narrative from the media going into the midterms is that the economy is in trouble and there's the affordability crisis and that the consumer can barely make ends meet, at least at some levels of the society. You sent me this piece of audio last night from a guy named Jan Niffen. He is the CEO of Niffen Worldwide, wherein he explains why consumers' spending remain strong and will continue to stay strong through the end of the year and beyond. Let me play it and let me have you go ahead and lay out the details for us, please.
2: We're saying the economy's terrible. We feel terrible. We're going to vote everybody out of office. But in general, I still want to go spend. Why? Because I have a job. I think I'm going to keep my job. And if I lost my job, I could get one paying just as much or more. That hasn't changed. As long as that doesn't change and we don't get too indebted, we're going to spend. And we're not too indebted. We're just as good on payback as we were in 2019. This consumer is going to go right through the end of the year spending despite $100 gas.
0: Yeah, I think he was referring to $100 oil and not gas, Jeff, but his point has merit nonetheless, right? So if the consumer is as strong in terms of their credit card balances as they were in 2019 before COVID, when we had the strongest economy we've ever had as a nation, including 3 consecutive years of record median household income, and that median income just hit another record last week. For last year, would you believe it's $87,000 now? Then what is the mainstream media bitching about? I mean, complaining about politicians is an every other year ritual, Jeff. It's a pastime almost as common as baseball in this country.
1: Yep.
0: And even though we're complaining again in this cycle, we're still spending. Somehow we are able to afford the higher gas and the higher grocery bill. Why? Look at your 401k balance. Look at the market up 29% since Inauguration Day. You know, there's something called the wealth effect, Jeff, and it's overriding the complaining as people realize, look, they have a job. Unemployment is 4.1%. Even if they lost their job, they could find another one pretty quickly. I mean, my goodness, there are 7.6 million help wanted signs out there right now. And most of us know people who are giving their notice at one job to go to work at another one because the new job lets them work remotely for the same pay without the commuting expense and a better work-life balance. Look, I know that some people are hurting, and I have plenty of sympathy for that, but the equally important reality, Jeff, is that if they want to work, there's somebody out there willing to hire them. You know, and then finally, the Atlanta Fed, and believe me, this is not a misprint. I have checked this again and again.
1: Yeah.
0: Is still predicting third quarter GDP at a whopping 5.1%.
1: Yeah, I was amazed by that too.
0: Wow, just wow.
1: Yeah, exactly. I was amazed by that as well and looked it up as well. And it is amazing. So, Tom, we've been asking this question of our guest for over a week now. And that is, what do the Republicans need to do to sell their message? I mean, do you have an answer for that, Tom?
0: Jeff, the Republicans are sitting on a financial advantage bigger than any that they've had in 40 years, okay? Pretty much since Reagan went up against Mondale in 1984 and all of Mondale's funding dried up, right? That was a 49-state landslide. Now you've got one of the deepest benches the Republicans have ever had going up against socialists, communists, and anarchists. People who want to not only get rid of the Senate, the Supreme Court, and the presidency, but who are even opposed to the nuclear family. How is this even a contest, Jeff? What Republicans need to do with that massive financial advantage is simply play the speeches of their opponents and video of their crazy supporters, and then simply ask a couple of questions. Like Reagan, are you better off now than you were 4 years ago? How's your 401k looking these days? Are these really the people you want leading this nation? Because if you don't get out and vote on November 3rd, these people could actually be making your decisions for you. Look, we know that Trump is the ultimate campaigner. He's going to barnstorm 35 rallies in 30 days leading up to the midterms. The Republicans just had a most unusual midterm convention, and by all accounts, it was a roaring success, except for the fact that the media didn't cover it at all. right? They boycotted the whole thing as if it wasn't even happening. The bottom line here is that while Trump is not on the ballot, everything Trump has achieved for us as Americans is on the ballot and is subject to reversal and cancellation if people don't get out and vote on November 3rd.
1: Exactly. So, America, do you really want to forfeit all of this progress on the socialist communist promise of free stuff?
0: That's the choice we have, Jeff. That's it right there.
1: Well, what another fascinating mosaic of audio you've put together for us today as well, Tom. And I know that you and Jennifer, who is awesome, by the way, will be talking a lot more about all of this during your show tomorrow. For those of our listeners who have never heard Tom's Retirement Intelligence Show, Tom has the longest running talk show on the station, well underway in the 18th year on the air, Retirement Intelligence with Tom Bruckner and Jennifer Perry.

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2: 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Also coming up next, we'll be doing our roundtable, looking at we can help voters understand some of the issues that are going on, what are some of the information out there, how we're looking at the landscape right now. Our panel will be joining us to talk on that in particular. In particular, we'll also be talking about what are some of the key issues that are affecting the older demographics, such as myself, above 50. What are some of those conversations? So we'll be joined by our panel for our monthly roundtable starting at 9 o'clock. Also, don't forget, tomorrow morning, a busy show for you. We're going to have Johnny Sununu, who's going to be joining us. We'll be talking about what's going on up at the House as well. Justin McKinney will be joining us. He'll come right out of the gate at 7 a.m. And don't forget to join us later on today, starting at 5 o'clock, of course, for the concert in Portsmouth with Gary Sinise and the Lieutenant Dan Band. Let's take a break. Come back with our roundtable right here on WFEA's The Morning Update.

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1: From ABC News, I'm Sherry Preston. A nor'easter bearing down on the Northeast. From the Carolinas up through Boston, a developing storm is expected to cause big problems this weekend. ABC's Whit Johnson is on the Jersey Shore.
2: Millions are bracing for the impact of this nor'easter. Strong winds, heavy rain, high surf that could last for days. Power outages are expected. And we've seen some coastal flooding in places like Ocean City, New Jersey. Some homes and businesses cut off. Other communities like Atlantic City, New Jersey, closing down the beaches, preventing people from going into the water and warning about those life-threatening rip currents. Officials worry conditions could only get worse into the weekend as a full moon is expected to boost the high tide.

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1: A federal judge issuing a temporary restraining order restoring press access to CNN, MS Now, and Politico, the three news outlets President Trump tried to ban. Here's ABC's Mary Bruce.
2: This morning, a lawyer for the three media organizations calling this a, quote, strong ruling vindicating freedom of the press, due process, and the rule of law. This move is just temporary, however, allowing them to regain access while litigation proceeds.
1: But despite what that judge ruled, a CNN reporter was turned away at the White House today. A CNN photographer had their press pass confiscated. Politico says it was also turned away. First of its kind AI breach.
3: Just hours after the leaders of OpenAI and Anthropic made a plea to the United Nations for global cooperation to rein in AI, we learned about a concerning new incident. An AI agent did not follow human directions and hacked into Australia's health department website in the first known case of an AI hack on a government-run site.
1: ABC's Elizabeth Schulze. Amid much talk about AI in both the U.S. and China, tech moguls like Mark Zuckerberg and Jeff Bezos are expected to attend a state dinner at the White House tonight, honoring Chinese President Xi Jinping. You're listening to ABC News.
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6: Folks on both sides of the aisle are speaking out after the New Hampshire Libertarian Party said all elected Democrats should be killed. Newport police have offered new details into a shooting earlier this week, and a multi-vehicle crash tied up traffic in Concord Wednesday. I'm Tom Novak. Here's what's happening. Bipartisan outrage is growing after the New Hampshire Libertarian Party took to social media and called for the assassination of every elected Democrat in the state. Following the post, Congresswoman Maggie Goodlander was among those condemning the statement and called on federal and state authorities to look into the matter. Governor Kelly Ayotte also ended up issuing a statement condemning the sentiment, saying this type of behavior is irresponsible and dangerous. Violent rhetoric has no place in our politics, and threats like this should be investigated and prosecuted to the fullest extent of the law. Following the post, Jeremy Kaufman, the head of the New Hampshire Libertarian Party, issued a statement to the union leader saying LPNH believes that New Hampshire is healthier and freer when anyone who would enact an income tax fears for their life. Police in Newport have offered an update into Wednesday's shooting at a home on Putnam Road and identified the victim killed. According to police, 27-year-old Jack Steele was found dead in the home. As for the woman shot multiple times, authorities have yet to identify her due to the ongoing investigation, but list her in stable condition. Authorities say three people were transported to the hospital following a multi-vehicle crash in Concord, which tied up traffic for hours Wednesday. According to police, the crash occurred on the westbound side of I-393 near Exit 2, which shut down the road for an extended period of time so state police could complete their investigation. But the road was back open by noon. And sports, the Red Sox beat the Guardians last night 1-0. Two teams wrap up the series tonight at 6:45. I'm Tom Novak for WFEA News.
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6: For today, we'll see a mix of sun and clouds with highs in the upper 60s. Tonight, partly cloudy with lows in the upper 40s. For Friday, clouds with a few breaks of sun and highs in the low 70s. Looking at Saturday, rain with highs only in the lower 60s. That's a look at your Granite State forecast on 99.9 and AM 1370 WFEA.
5: 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Now, immerse yourself in a thought-provoking conversation with a carefully curated panel on the topics that matter. 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

0: Of course, I don't know if you've noticed this. We're 41 days away from the midterm elections. I don't think New Hampshire is ever out of an election cycle. I think it's just it's ingrained us in us a part of the factories is because we don't have any major sports teams. They're all down in Boston and down there. But governing and elections are our sport. We get it very young at age, and we are actively involved in it through our entire life. So we thought it would be a wonderful idea, of course, to bring our fine friends from ARP in. Talk really about what we're thinking about in this election and some of the things that we can help you understand a little bit more about how you can actively participate in the elections as well. And of course, our good friend, we actually have other good friends who've joined us as well as Christina Fitzpatrick joins us as well. Christina, how are you?
1: I'm doing well, thank you.
0: I'm going to turn your mic on. Go ahead and introduce yourself again.
1: I'm Christina Fitzpatrick. I'm the state director for AARP. And I'm really glad to be here with you.
0: What's interesting, too, is we're going to go down and you're going to introduce the rest of the panel, let them tell the listeners a little bit more about themselves as well. But what I do find very engaging on this conversation, especially with you guys, is that you're actively involved in helping those who are elected at every level. Like, it's the towns and the cities, it's the state legislators, it's the federal delegation, helping them understand the policies. You're kind of like a conduit for a lot of the voters and being that voice as well. Did you think about that before you took the job, how engaged you were actually going to be to help shape policy?
1: So policy work, I have a lot of experience working in Washington on both state policy and federal policy. So in terms of like the formation of policy and how you think about it and how you kind of evaluate what your position is going to be, I'm all over that. But I had never before taking this job had any experience with elections work and campaigns work and things like that. So that's definitely been the steepest learning curve for me.
0: And I think it's fascinating. I mean, earlier this year, too, we did a wonderful story about how you guys are looking at making cities and towns more friendly. And once again, that was just another way for you guys to kind of involve and be yourself in the local aspects of policy as well. So it's an interesting point. So let's go ahead and introduce you to our other panelists as well. Mary, I'll have you introduce yourself again. She is no stranger to our listeners. Just remind us, one, your name and a little bit about yourself.
2: My name is Mary Roberge, and I do a lot of advocacy work with AARP. I also do some of the livable community work that Christina mentioned, and I love going out into the community and engaging with the public and telling them just about all the programs that we have.
0: Yeah, perfect. And Stephanie, and introduce yourself, please.
3: Hi, I'm Stephanie Schuyler from Portsmouth. I've been with AARP longer than I can remember.
0: Oh, my goodness.
3: When I was still a baby. Maybe I started when I was four, right? I really enjoy the voter engagement work and love working on the New Hampshire primary. I mean, we in New Hampshire are so lucky to have
0: a
3: primary. And then also work on fraud.
0: That's interesting. So how long have you lived in Portsmouth?
3: Oh, about 25 years.
0: So I'm a Portsmouth kid. I was born there and raised there.
3: Before that, I lived in this area.
0: Okay. That's nice. And I always remind people that my early involvement in elections started in my Portsmouth Elementary School. So at third grade, we were talking to the presidential candidates. Mm-hmm. And it's funny, and I know AARP was around a lot of that because they helped get candidates into those kind of forums as well. You know, when we look about this, Christina, a lot of people think that it's every 4 years and every 2 years. And I kind of joke that we're always in that cycle. You know, when you look at it, what do you guys get ready to gear up for, even if we look at that natural benchmark of every 2 to 4 years?
1: Well, AARP's goal is to empower people to choose how they live as they age. And a lot of that is about education. So our elections work is no different. Mm-hmm. We're trying to educate on two fronts. One is we want to make sure that the issues that are important to people 50 and older and their families and their perspectives are represented during the election season so that the campaigns, the candidates understand mm-hmm. the issues that are most important and that the public understands those issues and what the candidates are saying about them. And then the second avenue of our education effort is to make sure that people have the information they need to successfully cast a ballot. And with all the changes in voting laws that have happened over the past few years, that role of voter education is more important than ever.
0: Yeah, I think the other important thing too, guys, too, we'll post up the link, but also it'll be part of the narrative when we post up the audio later on. If you don't have the AARP app, you really want to engage in that. Also, you can go to their website, so we'll make sure we give you that information. Incredible resources up there, really, to help you. And they don't overwhelm you. They're so easy to use. So it is really quite important if you do get a chance to go ahead and visit them. But as I said, we'll make sure we post those links up online as well. You know, when we start looking at, you know, the election cycle, we're quite engaged in that. Here we have candidates in here. We've had a couple candidates in here already. Let's start with AARP's interaction with the candidates. And we'll start over here with Stephanie. You also provide opportunities for the candidates to get their message to the voters. Tell us a little bit about that.
3: We focus on the federal and the gubernatorial candidates. And one of the things we have for our members is called kitchen table conversations. I love that phrase.
0: Mm-hmm.
3: And what we do is we invite them in to have a private conversation to talk about the issues that Mary's going to talk about more.
0: Yes.
3: That are near and dear to the AARP's heart. We've had a couple, and we're planning several more for the month of October.
0: And so, Mary, when you, being such an important part of the advocacy along with the rest of the team as well, when do you get to meet the candidates, what do you normally do, and what are some of the ways that you meet those candidates?
2: When we meet the candidates, okay, we generally show up, you know, wearing our AARP attire, and we focus on consistent questions. We ask the candidates, each candidate, the same question so we can get what their answers are.
0: Nice.
2: When we do our federal work, we ask them about Social Security. We want to make sure that they are aware how valuable Social Security is, and we want to know what their plans are to protect Social Security. And we also want to talk about caregiving. And for the gubernatorial candidates, we do also want to know what their concerns are, how they can help family caregivers, what specific steps that they will take to make sure that people can get their medications, and also how they can protect New Hampshire residents from frauds and scams, because that's very, very important. These questions are consistent. We don't want to say we gotcha. We want to just know what their answers are to the issues that affect the 50-plus.
0: Well, it's important too, Christina, you know, because your questions are not partisan. They're actually one that would represent a voter regardless of their party affiliation as well.
1: That's right. And we meet with each of the candidates to introduce them to what AARP is all about and to explain that we're a nonpartisan organization. So we don't endorse candidates. We don't make financial donations to any kind of political entity. We are all about education. So we meet with them and we talk to them about what are these issues that are most important, the ones that Mary just described, and we give them the questions ahead of time because we're not trying to,
0: right,
1: we're not trying to make anybody look bad. We're not trying to trick anybody. We want to know what are your positions on these major issues so that the public knows where these candidates stand and can use that when they're evaluating who to vote for.
0: I think that's important too, because we do the same thing with the candidates. We'll let them know ahead of time what some of the things are discussing. You guys might be surprised that you've mentioned Social Security a couple times already. I don't know if you noticed, we do a trend segment in our show where we look at what people are searching every single day. Social Security has been in the top five for the past 2 weeks. So, and that's New Hampshire. So I'm not talking nationally. So something you're doing is doing really well, because I think, you know, when we look at New Hampshire and what they're searching, we actually have really bright people, because it doesn't show up on that national trend as well. I am going to go back to Mary and talk a little bit more. AARP has a huge volunteer network. How are the volunteers involved in this work? Because once again, there's a couple things you have to do. You just can't say, okay, you want to be a volunteer. There's things that you have to help them understand the process and what you're trying to achieve.
2: We do provide training for our volunteers, okay? We do have, get-togethers where we teach them about how to do the volunteer work and to make sure that they understand that we do want to get involved with the issues. We've got about 30 advocacy volunteers. There's a total of 165 AARP volunteers just in New Hampshire.
0: Wow.
2: And so we want to make sure that they will help us distribute the information, which we do at various community events. Some of them, we are doing some apple picking this month, and very fall favorite. We're going to be doing a cemetery tour. We've also offered teletown halls. We've had teletown halls with the Secretary of State.
0: Nice.
2: And also with the candidates. And this gives the public an opportunity to dial in and to ask a direct question to the candidates or to the Secretary of State. Because as Christina mentioned, the voting, there have been some changes in the voting law.
0: Oh,
2: so
0: yeah.
2: We want to make sure that people are informed so they can vote.
0: Your town halls are brilliant, and they're so easy to engage with, too. I think that's the other interesting thing. Guys, we're talking about when we look at what's going on for this election, but also everything you're hearing today is actually something you can carry forth outside of this election as well. And the key thing, too, is that what AARP does so well is to be a guide through what might be a confusing process for some people, and they do it very simply. So we'll make sure we give some of those resources. We're going to take a real quick break. We're going to come back and continue with our panel as well. I would like to remind you is, you know, Christina brings these wonderful individuals in to talk about a whole plethora of things that we need to be thinking about as individuals. So whenever they have that opportunity, don't be afraid to reach out to us at 603-669-1370 and give us the questions, and I'll pass them on to Christina to make sure that we build our next panel with the same efficiency we did this one as well. Let's take a break. We'll come right back on the roundtable.
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13: 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Just get permission. 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
5: Welcome back to the roundtable. Each time we get a chance to talk to each one of our panelists, we'll give them the opportunity if they'd like to reintroduce themselves to do that. It's important. It's wonderful. I know many of you have had any involvement in politics. It is not unusual to see AARP right there, regardless of your age, regardless of the policy point. They're always very good at being advocates, and they really do have their ear to what Granite Staters are thinking. And I think that generally what is really important for us to remember is that Granite Staters don't all think alike, but there are common issues that are foundationally concern of all Granite Staters, and AARP is really there to help with that as well. Hey, before I go back into the questions, I do want to ask you guys a little bit, what's your favorite part of being a volunteer or part of helping with advocating for policy and elections during this time? What do you enjoy about it? Because you can't do it unless there's some kind of a benefit, yeah. That purpose-driven.
6: Yeah. What gets me excited is talking to the candidates and at the same time talking with the AARP volunteers.
5: You hear a lot from them as well. How about you, Mary?
7: Oh, yeah. The AARP volunteers are, like, the best. They're just wonderful people. They're very engaged. And I love engaging with the public. And I love letting them know what's going on. I like Christina, I love to educate people and let them know the things that affect them.
5: It's interesting too, Christina, because once again, this is every time I meet any one of the people you bring in, and every time I get a chance to meet the volunteers, it is really a passion profession. Like, I know that in one way or another, some might be getting paid, but the volunteers are really eager. That's an exciting part, especially when we talk about sometimes the confusing landscape of elections.
8: That's right. It's, when I came in here, I've been here 4 years now. And so my first year was the presidential primaries. Mm. And as I said earlier, I didn't have any experience.
5: That's a good one to come in.
8: Yeah. Trial by fire.
5: Yeah.
8: My second day on the job, I had a press conference with Maggie Hassan. So it's a lot.
5: Yeah.
8: But so that first year, I had to rely on Mary and Stephanie and the other volunteers who have been doing this a long time. So I learned a lot just by watching them and learning about what they had done before. So it's one of the things that I really, really value about AARP is this volunteer network and just how committed AARP is to providing a wide variety of opportunities so that people can be engaged and involved to the level that they want to be. So there are some people, we have monthly meetings, a variety of meetings, whether it's people who are focused on fraud prevention or people who are focused in the work in the communities. And so people can come to the meetings, they can take on a leadership role of some kind. And so what we like to say is that we try to bring people in, give them what they need, provide them with opportunities to grow, and provide them with opportunities to meet people, whether it's engaging with the other volunteers. And the friendships that have developed through that are really just heartwarming to
5: see. Oh, yeah.
8: And then these are a lot of the volunteers really like people, like interacting with the public. And so the enthusiasm that they bring to that is just genuine and beautiful.
5: I think, once again, we miss that. And I'm so glad you shared that, the social aspects of AARP and the value of what that brings into. And you and I have talked about even your veterans program, about how important it is. Before I go to the panel, I do have to ask you one question. You brought it up. You come into the middle of this presidential campaign and stuff like that, and we are the first in the nation primary state. I've got to believe that suddenly there's a lot of pressure on all of you guys from the other AARPs across the country, because oftentimes they're missed in the cycle. By the time maybe the primary even happens at their level, all the candidates have whittled away. They must push you guys an awful lot to say, hey, look, we don't know if we're going to actually see all these candidates. Can you start including these kind of questions? What kind of interaction do you have with the rest of the ARP? Because that you guys are really kind of the beacon now.
8: Right, right. Yeah. So they have, the leadership at ARP has identified the, well, that, well, now we all know who the early states are going to be. So a month ago, our executive vice president convened the early states. So, you know, South Carolina, New Hampshire, Nevada,
5: Michigan,
8: and, yeah. And she wanted to know, so what are you thinking about for 2027?
5: Nice.
8: And I was like, can we please get through the primary first?
5: Yeah, no.
8: No. So right. I mean, we're starting now to think about 2027 and, you know, the political landscape, the campaigning landscape, that's all changing. And so how you reach candidates and how you reach the public, that's evolving. And we have to think about how our strategies are going to evolve.
5: Yeah, and you're seeing fresher new candidates, too, maybe who never run before, which you have to reintroduce yourself and ARP to them as well. We're going to go over to Steffi and talk a little bit about education. Most of you who listen to the show know that I think the one thing that we always kind of think about from any organization is how well they do with education. ARP does so many things right. And education is one of them, and they really take a sincere approach to that as well. What does ARP do to educate the public, Stephanie?
6: Well, one of the things we're working on right now is we're recording interviews with the candidates, and we'll be
5: really?
6: Yes.
5: That must be fascinating.
6: Yes, and then we'll be publishing that. So it'll be, you know, answers to the questions that Mary had referenced before. So that people can, you know, on their own, study the candidates, see what aligns with their, you know, values. We also, thank you very much, we do radio interviews to talk to people and, you know, share the world and share the knowledge. And then the telephone town halls that Mary talked about before, which is very interesting because it gives the individual the opportunity to ask their particular burning question of the candidate. And then we also are sponsoring the New England College Debates. You know a little bit
5: yes.
6: about that since you're going to be the moderator. And those debates are coming up in October.
5: Well, and that's an important part, too. And I think you guys help us shape the questions, too, which I think is a fascinating part about that. And any one of you can comment on this next one as we kind of go down the line on some of these questions. The fact that you have all that available to you, it's just so important. The other thing is that that's a big burden on you because candidates don't make themselves available to every organization, Christina. Do you look at that as really a greater responsibility or almost like a badge of honor that candidates do make themselves available to you regardless of their party affiliation?
8: That's right. And it behooves them to engage with us because older voters are in the last midterm elections. There were 65% of the voters were age 50 and older. And so for the candidates to come in, we have a lot of polling information for them, the demographics of their constituency, what you know, what they're most interested in, everything. We have a lot to share with the
5: yeah.
8: candidates. And they recognize the importance of older voters to their campaigns. So we're happy to play that role.
5: Yeah, I think just the fact that, you know, when we were talking to Stephanie and she was talking about some of the educational things you do, I would think every voter would want to see those interviews. Mm-hmm. I mean, I think the other thing, we don't have that access as well because a lot of times all we get is that 1 minute and 30 seconds, right? That mm-hmm. short burst. And that tells me nothing about the candidates. Mm-hmm. Having them go through the process of a long form answer doesn't just tell me about that policy. It tells me an awful lot about them.
8: That's huge.
5: And
8: we give them some parameters.
5: Yes.
8: And one of the parameters is you may not mention your opponent and you may not engage
5: nice.
8: In attacking. You know, you need to tell us what you think, not what, you know, we've all seen the ads.
5: Oh, yeah. Christine, I got to believe, though, and you, that's the insight you get. I have found when I talk to candidates like that, because I usually say the same thing to them, I actually find that the candidates actually like that. They suddenly come to the realization they're walking into a free zone to be focused, driven on policy, and not really about the banter and the noise they hear on TV. I think that's kind of special.
8: It is. Yeah. So they didn't get into this business to bash other people. They got into it because they're interested in making the world a better place. And so, I don't know. I'm glad I'm not a candidate.
5: Right. I would never run for office. The only office I've ever thought about running for is school board. I'm really engaged with that. But I think you're right. There's a sincerity that we gets missed. And I think that's why what you do for education is so important. We actually have another break to take. We're going to go back. We're going to talk a little bit about, you know, all the things we just talked about, all the chatter you hear online, all the polling you hear. How does AARP look at that and how they help us navigate all that as well? Because we get talked to an awful lot during election time. So how do we kind of put a translator in that to help us understand it a little bit better? Let's take a break. We'll come back with our team from AARP right here on the Morning Updates Roundtable.
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16: For today, we'll see a mix of sun and clouds with highs in the upper 60s. Tonight, partly cloudy with lows in the upper 40s. For Friday, clouds with a few breaks of sun and highs in the low 70s. Looking at Saturday, rain with highs only in the lower 60s. That's a look at your Granite State forecast on 99.9 and AM 1370 WFEA.
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5: Welcome back to your morning. Jeff Chittister with you as well, doing a roundtable looking at elections. Once again, when we look at elections and the available resources for you, I was so glad to when the team here mentioned the Secretary of State. One, we love it when the Secretary of State comes on our show. He's just such a wonderful person, as all of our Secretary of States. I've only known two. And when you think about that, what an important role they play. But they also love to develop relationships, and they've done a very good job of developing a relationship with AARP so that their message is in unison. And I think that's the important characteristic in that regard. Christina, you know, when we talk about it, I still can't get over the fact that you came here and right in the middle of a windstorm of an election. So kudos for you for surviving that. I know you've been paying attention to the state polls. We see a lot of that. AARP has conducted its own polling in the past. What are some of the highlights that you've been paying attention to when you see those? And also some of the things you're going to be doing, because we're about 41 days away from the general election.
8: That's right. So AARP does a lot of polling because we want to know what people are thinking, what's important to them.
5: Mm-hmm.
8: And if you go to aarp.org/research, you can find an amazing amount of first, what do they call that? Primary source, whatever. We do our own surveys and we analyze them. So we have been doing election-related polls across the country in the battleground states. And what we're seeing is that affordability, rising prices are central issues for all age groups. Older voters are also worried about Medicare and Social Security, and younger voters are bringing up healthcare a lot, that's something that's really weighing on them. In terms of affordability, as you can imagine, different age groups tend to be more stressed by different things. So everybody talks about the price of groceries and gas and what a dent that's making in their budgets. Older voters, the cost of healthcare is top of mind just because they tend to use the healthcare system more and prescription drugs. Younger voters, really, really concerned about the cost of housing. One of the things, I'm also looking at the UNH polls and the St. Anselm NHIOP polls. And from the most recent St. Anselm's polls, the thing that stood out to me the most was younger voters and how angry they are. When you look about favorability, unfavorability, they hate everybody.
5: Yep.
8: You know, they really...
5: They do not like incumbents, that's for sure.
8: Right, but they don't even... Yeah, they really don't like incumbents. But when you ask them about the direction of the country, the direction of the state, anything, they are really, really unhappy with the way things are going. And I think that'll be interesting to see what the turnout is during this midterm election.
5: Well, I think you bring up a fascinating part, too, because of the way you guys conduct your polling and the way you guys conduct your interviews, where they are nonpartisan. They're very, I wouldn't say they're gentle. They're just more of a conversation, kind of like a mini podcast. It takes away all of the yelling and screaming we hear. You know, as we get ready for doing the debates, one thing that we've always strived for when I've been a moderator for a debate is to make sure that the candidates understand that at the end of the day, we're all just got to work together. And I think that's the interesting thing they appreciate as well. So Mary and Stephanie, I'm going to come back to you guys. We're already seeing potential candidates for president. I don't know if you noticed it or not. If you've been in your local diner, they're right there. Paint a picture for how AARP shows up in the year prior to the presidential primary. So, you know, they're all saying, well, I'm not sure if I'm going to run or no, I'm just here to help support a candidate. How do you guys handle that moment, that kind of, I won't even call it a honeymoon moment. It's a meeting dad for the first time kind of moment, too. How do you kind of handle that? Mary, we'll start with you first.
7: We still are attending the events. We've had some candidates come, or potential candidates come, you know, having a teletown hall. So we've been there. We've been meeting them. We've been getting to know them and also letting them know who we are and talking about the issues that do concern us. So we're just actively engaging with them as much as possible.
5: That's a lot of balls you got to keep up in the air, too, because you get active. You've got the primary season, and we had a really full primary schedule. We had a lot of candidates running, which I absolutely adore. I think it's important we have great, robust primaries. And then you've got these other guys hanging out there going, I'm just here to support them. And you've got to help manage, one, them getting to know you so that when they do decide whether they're going to run or not, that they're there. You know, Stephanie, I grew up in Portsmouth.
7: Yeah,
5: and I will tell you that every part of New Hampshire is very active in politics.
7: Yes.
5: But for whatever reason, when I tell people about my story of being raised in Portsmouth, they come to the realization that, boy, they really do come to Portsmouth quite a bit.
7: They do.
5: And there's just an appeal there. How do you keep that conversation like Mary was talking about? You know, once again, the duality of many of the different candidates you have to deal with in any given time.
6: Well, one of the dirty little secrets is also making friends with the campaign staff.
5: Yes.
6: Because they can be gatekeepers, but they can also be enablers.
5: Mm-hmm.
6: And, I mean, as I've said to them so many times, I respect them so much because they're grossly underpaid, putting in obscenely long hours.
5: Yeah.
6: Because, you know, getting back to the passion because of what they believe in. And it's important to develop those relationships as well as with the candidate, because these people, there's only going to be one president. There's only going to be one congressional representative for CD1 and CD2.
5: Correct.
6: But these other people are going to still be within the political game. And they're still going to be policymakers. So it's important for us to continue to develop those relationships. Right. I mean, I think back, for example, to drug prices.
5: Mm-hmm.
6: And we've been talking about the high cost of drugs for a while. And was very proud when we finally saw the drug prices dropping because of legislation. And it wasn't just because of a president that was doing it. It was also because of, you know, Amy Klobuchar or, you know, Pete Buttigieg or other people in either the Congress or in the cabinet who had heard our message and remembered mm-hmm. it and it resonated.
5: Yeah, I think that's an important detail, too, that you think about those little messages, and you've got to repeat them 6 or 7 times, I think, to get through. And I went yesterday, I did go off kind of a little tangent, reminding those people who surround candidates that they can be a voice of conscience, but they can also be the people who open the door so everybody has an opportunity to talk. I think sometimes they get so wound up protecting the candidate that they forget that aspect of their more important part of their role as well. And I think that's one of the things we do real strong. Before I go into the next question, Christine, I do want to come back to you because as we started this broadcast, I was telling you that it is not unusual for me when I look at the top 10 things people search, that there are policy points that grant staters are very good at. There has been a consistency over the last 3 to 4 weeks in which the issue of Social Security has been in that top 3 consistently for different reasons. You look at this election, you look at every election, that is always one of the paramount conversations come in there. How have you guys looked at it? What are some of the things, trends you might be seeing on that topic as well?
8: One of the things that AARP always talks about is the importance of strengthening Social Security because it is the foundation of retirement income and for some people is their only income. So that is a perennial. That's, mm-hmm. you know, that's a central issue for AARP. With this election, the senators who are elected this year will be around when the Social Security trust funds are running out, when we're getting to that point where something has to happen if benefits aren't going to be cut. So that's why this election in particular, we are asking the Senate candidates to explain what their approach will be to arriving at a bipartisan solution. Because that's what we need. There's been a lot of posturing for mm-hmm. many, many years. But now we really have to get down to it and find a solution.
5: It is interesting that you mentioned that because the insolvency could be 20, 30, 32, at least 20, 30 to 34 is what they're looking at. I do find this topic amazing because, once again, when you look at it across the board, this is another one that crosses party lines. Like, collectively, Democrat and Republicans and those in our state that are undeclared are pretty much in unison that they want the security and sanctity of Social Security protected. And they also understand that we need some policies to help protect it even more. Are you hearing that as well?
8: Absolutely. In these battleground state polls that we've been doing, one of the things we ask people about is, how do you feel about Social Security? Are you worried about it? Are you what's your relationship with it? You know, are you currently receiving it? Things like that. And then also, how do you think the candidates should address it? And would you be more or less likely to vote for a candidate who has been talking about Social Security and who has pledged that they are going to work to strengthen the program, not weaken it?
5: Well, it was interesting, too, and I don't know if you saw this, the New Hampshire Institute of Politics yesterday. I think it was the first time I heard a major conversation related to Social Security brought up in the forum. I hadn't heard too much about it on the road and listening to the candidates out there. We had a few candidates who were in here that was part of their foundational platform to talk about it and talk about how they can strengthen it and talk about how they can ask Congress to be a little bit more better stewards with that as well. And that was from Republicans and Democrats. So I think that's interesting. We're getting ready to take a break. What we do is going to come back. We're going to help you understand some of the resources that are available to you, some of the ways that you can go ahead and tap into AARP even more. As Christina always likes to remind us, there is no age limit to belong to AARP. And we'd like to remind you that, and I don't want to share this too much, if you're not ready to join AARP, remember a lot of the resources we talk about are actually given to you as a compliment, as a courtesy, as their value back to the community. But that takes a lot of money to go ahead and make sure that it's actually operating correctly. So once again, if you've enjoyed those resources, help AARP in the many different ways. And don't be too shy about joining early, too. It really is a benefit to you and also a benefit to the community. Let's take a real quick break. We'll be right back right here on WFEA's The Morning Update, the Monthly Roundtable.
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12: Welcome back. Of course, we have a wonderful time talking about how important it is. And I think when you look at ARP here in New Hampshire, the role that they help play in keeping us informed and understanding the election, making access to the candidates that much more accessible, helping us as voters to look at the policies, but also while we're there, certainly just keeping us not only informed, but well engaged in the political process as well. As we wind down, Christine, I do want to go over to you. So I've told you this before, ARP is one of my favorite links. It's actually on the front page of my tablet over here, because every once in a while I'll just wander over there, especially this morning when I said, why is Social Security number three on my list again? I'll go over to see what you guys are talking about, and you actually mentioned some of the things that were in there. But when you think about the way that you guys provide information, what are some of the other resources and how people access those resources?
13: One thing you mentioned earlier, which I love, is the AARP app. And it really is good. Mm-hmm. I mean, not all of the things that AARP creates like that work, but this one is excellent.
12: Easy.
13: It's really user-friendly, puts all the really important information up front, but you can always also find whatever detail that you're looking for. Mary talked earlier about some of the events that we're holding between now and the election, where we will be giving out a pocket voter guide that the Secretary of State has created that has all the really important information you need to be able to make sure that you can register. Are you still in the voter rolls? Because if you haven't voted in a few years, you may not be there anymore. So

0: important to check. So if people want to know about those events and want to go, so aarp.org/NH, you can see all the upcoming events where you can go meet people, have fun, maybe get some free apples, or we're doing a haunted, what is it? Haunted something out on the seacoast. Haunted Overload. Do you know about this?
1: I do.
0: So we're doing that. So people can come out. You can find out about where everything is at aarp.org/NH. Then, if you want to know more specifically about election information, we have another address, which is aarp.org/NHvotes. And right now, what you'll find is just a link to the Secretary of State's elections page so that you can find out directly from our wonderful Secretary of State, Dave Scanlon,
1: right,
0: everything you need to know. As we are talking with candidates, so these videos that Stephanie was mentioning before, we'll post them there. We will be doing teletown halls with the CD1 candidates. We're going to be doing a forum with the Senate candidates, and we did a AI and elections event a few weeks ago to talk about how AI is used to spread misinformation and can be used proactively by people who are trying to spread bad information. So we'll have all of that up on that website so that people have easy access to it.
1: Well, what I do find amazing too is that when you look at many of the volunteers and many of the people who are actually part of the polling team, they're AARP members. And so that availability is it. And so don't be shy. If you have any questions or if you feel that you're just not ready for this upcoming election, you have 41 days, AARP is certainly a wonderful resource for you. But also when you get to the polls, they're there to help you. Once again, we always hear that, you know, there is no stupid question. There really isn't when it comes to your vote. You want to make sure you're casting that vote with not only integrity, but with the pride you're looking for when you want to be participant in that as well. Final thoughts from each one of you. So I'll start with Stephanie, and I'll talk a little bit just so she can kind of stew on that a little bit. But, you know, when you think about, you know, this election and then, of course, after that, the presidential election, what are some of the things you want to remind them about, not only what you've learned from them, but also you've shared with them?
2: I think the most important thing is educate yourself so that you're able to vote, because your vote counts.
1: Excellent. And Mary?
3: And I would actually reiterate that. Get to know the candidates. Get to know what their thoughts are on the issues that do affect you, particularly Social Security, prescription drugs, caregiving.
1: Excellent. And Christina, I do want to come and lean on you a little bit more, that when we look at this election cycle, a lot of times we talk about the federal delegation. We have the Senate seat up. Of course, two of the House seats are up as well. We have the governor's seat. Those are the big ones. You've had some success this past year, as you've had in the past, about legislation. Would you remind people some of the great successes you had this year? Because especially when you look at the crypto one was just amazing, and how you got that through. And what are you kind of looking for in that 2027 cycle, especially at the state level?
0: So our big win this year was crypto ATMs, because they are used by scammers to get thousands and thousands of dollars from people. On average, people 60 and older are losing $40,000 through these crypto scams. So the legislature passed a bill, and Kelly Ayotte signed it, that put some really good guardrails around those transactions. The biggest one is a limit of $2,000 per day, which, you know, $2,000 is still a lot of money, but it's not $40,000, mm-hmm, or even more. So that's the thing that we're most proud of. It will go into effect in December. Mayor Rue here in Manchester is interested in this problem. And the highest number of crypto ATMs in the state are right here in Manchester. So we're looking forward to working with the Manchester Police Department and with the mayor to see what more could be done here. There's been bills filed already in the state legislature to even ban crypto ATMs, mm-hmm, which, a lot of states have done. And red states like Tennessee and Indiana, this is about protecting consumers from criminals. And that's something that isn't partisan. It's not ideological.
1: I'm glad you brought that up, Christina, because I talked to one of the legislators who is leaning more towards opposing it. And I know for a while there, it looked pretty dicey, like it wouldn't get passed through. And I talked to him a couple weeks later. He said, nope, I hadn't a chance to talk to you. I had a chance to talk to the governor a little bit more, and I feel a little bit more comfortable and more informed. I think we miss that part about AARP is that you're sitting down and helping them feel comfortable as to why you're supporting this policy.
0: That's right. And what I want to emphasize with that is that there are only five people on staff, but we have 165 volunteers.
1: Nice.
0: At least 30 people who were involved in the state legislature, and they made hundreds of phone calls and had many, many meetings to sit down with people in the legislature to educate them about why this was important and why these changes were needed. And without that, I

0: Jason is an avid hiker who loves the outdoors. 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
1: To get the word out and make sure people know what's coming so that they can prepare and be ready for when they go into effect.
2: Yeah, I got to have you sit on a panel. We're putting another round table probably later this year, maybe early next year, that talks about housing as it relates to those older people, including, can they redo dwellings and add on new things because of those? So not necessarily give up their house, but think of a different way how they could live in that house. And I think that would be a brilliant one for you to be part of as well. We found some developers and also some people who are really actively working on that issue because that has become such a big issue when I talk to people who are older, like, how do I do this right?
1: Yeah.
2: I think that's an amazing part.
1: And there's also older people often are wanting to downsize. They don't need as big of a house. But then you have young couples, young families who want to buy their first home. And so that we need bigger supply of those smaller houses because there's so many people who want them.
2: Oh, there's a convergence too. And there's a major bill down in Congress that just keeps getting stifled that would actually not penalize older residents when they sell their home. Taxing them to the inflation value of their house and not the actual value of the house. I don't know why. It's had bipartisan support in the past. It just keeps getting stuck because older people are like, well, I'm not going to sell my house now because I'm paying 30 to 40% penalty on the inflation, which I should not be paying for. And I think that's the other thing. Guys, it was great. Give your names once again. Stephanie, we'll start with you.
3: Stephanie Schuyler.
2: Good. We'll post that up online.
3: Mm-hmm. Mary Roberge.
2: And Christina
1: Fitzpatrick.
2: Excellent. So we gave you a lot of details. I know a lot of you are like, okay, where are we going to get this? We'll post the resources up later today with links to each of the pages that were mentioned here. So we'll give you links directly to that. We'll post that up on our social media there, and it will be there forever. So once again, a couple months from down the road, if you start thinking to yourself, what can I do? Just go into our website, type in AARP, and it will bring you to all the wonderful conversations we've had with them. So make it easy for you to get that information. And once again, don't be shy. If you're not sure, one, if you are a member, reach out to them and find out. Two, reach out to them and find out why you should be a member. And also, for those younger people out there, you're welcome as well, but also be the advocate for that wonderful person in your life. These are tools available for them to help them out. Great. Guys, thank you so very much. It was a great conversation.
1: Thank you, Jeff.
2: All right, guys, we're going to go ahead and take our break away from the roundtable. We're going to do this all again tomorrow morning. We got a lot of guests planned for us tomorrow morning. And as I always like to say, L-F-O-D.
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5: I'm ABC News. I'm Sherry Preston. Despite a ruling by a federal judge restoring access to the news outlets that President Trump once banned from the White House has turned away reporters from those organizations this morning. ABC's Hannah Batah has more on the judge's overnight decision.
6: The judge has ordered the Trump administration to reinstate the access for CNN, MS Now, and Politico. In a hearing Wednesday with both sides, he suggested the administration had not made a solid legal case for its ban.
5: The judge's temporary restraining order was supposed to have been in effect for 14 days as the White House moved to appeal. Venezuela's acting president, Dulcy Rodriguez, is delivering her first address to the UN General Assembly since coming to power after the U.S. capture of former Venezuelan President Nicolas Maduro. Israeli Prime Minister Benjamin Netanyahu to address the UN this afternoon. The new acting Secretary of the Navy confirms 8 sailors on the USS Lincoln tried to take their own lives through their long deployment because of the Iran war. Here's ABC's Jay O'Brien.
7: The Lincoln strike group, which includes several ships and thousands of sailors and other service members, was at sea for more than 8 months, prompting concerns about mental health on board. At the time, Secretary Pete Hegseth downplayed those worries, saying the situation had been misrepresented. And when President Trump was asked about the long deployment, he said it, quote, had not gone on nearly long enough. The Lincoln strike group left the Middle East late last month, but still hasn't returned home to California yet. It's now entering its 10th month deployed.
5: Nor'easter moving in. ABC's Trish Hartman along the Jersey Shore.
8: I just got off the phone with Atlantic County Public Safety officials, and they say their main concern at this point

0: are these high winds that we're experiencing right now and for the next couple of days. We're looking at 6 to 12 foot waves right now and over the coming days as these winds continue to pummel the Jersey Shore.
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5: Seven people were hospitalized following an accident that sent a box truck into the Merrimack River. A Nashua man wanted for setting his home on fire went before a judge, and a four-alarm fire has destroyed a barn in Canaan. I'm Tom Novak. Here's what's happening. Authorities say seven people were hospitalized out of a multi-vehicle accident Wednesday morning, which sent a box truck into the Merrimack River. According to state police, around 7:30, troopers responded to an accident on I-293 north in Manchester involving six vehicles. State police say a 30-foot box truck ran through the guardrail and then fell into the river. However, authorities note that the driver was able to get out of the vehicle safely and wait for a rescue. In all, authorities say 11 people were injured. Out of the crash, state police say 293 was down to one lane for hours as responding crews cleared the scene and worked to remove the truck from the water, which ended up entirely closing the road for a period of time. A Nashua man wanted on arson charges appeared before a judge. On Wednesday, Derek Kucher answered to arson, criminal threatening, criminal trespassing, and resisting arrest charges and was ordered held without bail. According to court documents, Kucher set fire to his home, then was heard yelling, "You are all going to die," as he fled, which was reportedly part of a confrontation with his aunt, following word she planned to sell the home. Kucher was then taken into custody Tuesday after hiding from authorities. Four-alarm fires destroyed a barn on Potato Road in Canaan and is under investigation. According to fire officials, the fire occurred around noon Wednesday and ended up requiring the aid of 21 departments. Crews were able to get the blaze under control, however, several hours later. Two people were displaced after a nearby resident sustained severe fire, smoke, and water damage. However, no injuries were reported. In sports, the Red Sox topped the Guardians last night 1-0. Two teams wrap up the series tonight at 6:45. I'm Tom Novak for WFEA News.
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5: For today, we'll see a mix of sun and clouds with highs in the upper 60s. Tonight, partly cloudy with lows in the upper 40s. For Friday, clouds with a few breaks of sun and highs in the low 70s. Looking at Saturday, rain with highs only in the lower 60s. That's a look at your Granite State forecast on 99.9 and AM 1370 WFEA.
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3: Portions of this program may have been previously recorded.

0: basically what this woman and I believe her husband have done is they have figured out how to reverse engineer your way into the career that you want to go into without getting a college degree. So I interviewed her for the same story, and she basically said that the most important thing that employers are looking for is no longer a bachelor's degree. It's work experience. Mm. So if you don't have any work experience, and it could be something as like being a high school waiter or waitress at a restaurant or a lifeguard, any of those kinds of jobs, employers want that more than anything else right now.
1: That doesn't surprise me a bit. It's very easy for a lot of young people now to, and part of it is we've crafted a society where it's very hard to get a job as a teenager now. There's all kinds of things that I did that you're not allowed to do anymore. And anyway, so you could graduate from college with a worthless degree. You're out there, you're 22, 23 years old. You've never worked a day in your life. You've never had a boss. You've never had been given a task that you had to perform or anything ever. Yeah. There's a big difference between that person and you hire somebody who's had a couple of jobs and who cares about the degree, because we all know in most cases, they're worthless.
0: Yeah. So that was her point. She said that for a lot of these employers, these recent college grads are coming in with zero work experience and then asking for a salary similar to what the owner of the company is bringing home every week.
1: And it's not the kid's fault. I don't want to make it sound like that. It's horrible that we sold this line of crap to college kids and parents about this for years. All these different kind of gender study degrees and everything like that aren't going to do anything for you. Oh, that's horrible.
0: It's an expensive piece of paper, and they have all this debt, and then they have to go back and get the waiter or waitressing job or that entry-level job that they could have gotten at 18.
1: Right. Thanks for that story, Heather. Really appreciate that. We'll talk to you a little bit later. That is not surprising. The data has caught up to what we all thought was going to happen anyway. Yeah. Stay tuned for more.
2: Armstrong and Getty.
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5: 7 people were hospitalized out of a multi-vehicle accident Wednesday morning that sent a box truck into the Merrimack River. State police say the truck ran through a guardrail along I-293, then fell into the river. However, the driver was able to get out of the vehicle safely. In all, 11 people were injured. Bipartisan outrage is growing after the New Hampshire Libertarian Party took to social media and called for the assassination of every elected Democrat in the state. Following the post, Governor Kelly Ayotte issued a statement saying this type of behavior is irresponsible and dangerous. Violent rhetoric has no place in our politics, and threats like this should be investigated and prosecuted to the fullest extent of the law. Newport police have identified the man shot and killed at a home on Putnam Road this week. According to police, 27-year-old Jack Steele was found dead Wednesday. As for the woman shot multiple times, authorities have yet to identify her and note that her information is related to an ongoing investigation, but she is listed in stable condition. I'm Tom Novak for WFEA News.
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11: For today, we'll see a mix of sun and clouds with highs in the upper 60s. Tonight, partly cloudy with lows in the upper 40s. For Friday, clouds with a few breaks of sun and highs in the low 70s. Looking at Saturday, rain with highs only in the lower 60s. That's a look at your Granite State forecast on 99.9 and AM 1370 WFEA.
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6: Well, it's become the most famous bar in America, the Last Ditch, there in Greenfield, Massachusetts. That's the lesbian bar that drops its mask mandate and people go crazy there, some of the patrons. It's gotten a ton of attention in the last couple of days. Well, the Free Press has got a great piece on it today that we'll have to get to later this hour. Such an interesting story about the woke crowd and them eating themselves. Again, later this hour. Also, we got a great guest. We're going to talk to Bill Gertz about China coming up. We've talked to him before. He's really good, if you haven't heard his act, on Trump and Xi and the real particulars of the issues between the United States and China. This is from Bill Maher. He had Terry Bradshaw on his show. If you're old enough, you remember Terry Bradshaw was Tom Brady before Tom Brady was Tom Brady. He won four Super Bowls back in the 70s. Terry Bradshaw is a quarterback. Anyway, Bill Maher was talking to him about football then and now.
7: You took hits that no quarterback today takes.
8: It was a different game
7: exactly.
8: In the 70s.
7: That's why I'm against like comparing statistics. You cannot, as great as the quarterbacks are today, they don't, and I'm glad that they protect them more.
8: Yeah.
7: But they just did not live in the world.
8: But don't sit here and tell me that they're better than we were in the 70s or the 60s, because they didn't play under the same rules where you got slapped on
7: the face. That's what I'm saying.
8: Body slammed.
7: Yeah, yeah.
8: And knocked all over the place.
7: Yeah,
8: and you couldn't throw. They played bump and run. You couldn't just stand back there and throw it all. Oh, he's the greatest player to ever play. No, he isn't the greatest player. He's maybe the greatest of his decade, but not ever. I don't ever use ever.
6: Yeah, well, that's true about all the sports comparisons over time. Everything, the ball in baseball, or the way the three-point line in the NBA, or the way they call fouls, and then the football, all kinds of different stuff. But anyway, Terry Bradshaw goes on.
8: Now we have high def. We have we have 20 tape machines, 30 cameras. Let's slow it down. We're even under the ball where they fall down, and we got it in slow-mo. Oh, my God. That looks like his jersey moved.
7: I know.
8: Wasn't the fact that we had a perfect game, which is what they're trying to get. What made it great was collision and pass interference and bad calls and the fans and being mad.

0: that.
1: I don't know about that. I'm against the replays constantly, but everybody else seems to like it. Yesterday was a major moment in NFL history, and then I will move off sports because I know it makes some of you mad, but it was 25 years ago yesterday that Drew Bledsoe, who was the starting quarterback for the Patriots, got blasted and hurt. So they had to put in their backup, some sixth-round draft pick, Tom Brady, which is the only reason Tom Brady got to play, is because Drew Bledsoe got hurt, and they put in Tom Brady, and they went on to win. I think they won the Super Bowl that year, and then Tom Brady wins 7 Super Bowls. So much for people being able to evaluate talent if you got Tom Brady on the sideline waiting. Game tonight, by the way, Falcons-Packers. I have to pick a team to win that game because I'm in a pool now, and I'm actually winning the pool with a bunch of my family. I'm winning after 2 weeks. I don't know anything. I know some, but just like a couple of teams and barely. I don't watch any games. Like, I will guess tonight based on nothing. I couldn't name a single player on either team, and I will pick one. But anyway, I'm currently winning. We're going to learn more about the relationship between China and U.S., and if is it going the right way or the wrong way, or is it going to get any better because of the dinner tonight with Trump and Xi? I doubt it. We'll talk to Bill Gertz next. He's super interesting if you haven't heard him. If you miss him, get the podcast Armstrong and Getty On Demand.
2: Armstrong and Getty.
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5: 69-year-old John Campbell of North Woodstock suffered a medical emergency yesterday afternoon while hiking Mount Willard in Carroll with his wife. New Hampshire Fish and Game officials were notified of the situation. Witnesses reported seeing passing hikers attempting CPR on Mr. Campbell. He passed away at the scene. Attorneys for Keene and Londonderry appeared in federal court this week, filing a lawsuit against several companies that they allege knowingly exposed firefighters to PFAS compounds. Both municipalities are claiming that 3M Company and DuPont misrepresented their products as safe for firefighters, and they're seeking restitution for the gear that they purchased and other damages. They are seeking a jury trial. Several municipalities throughout the Granite State have replaced or are in the process of replacing firefighter turnout gear that was made with 3M Company and DuPont products. In sports, Sox beat the Guardians last night. Those two teams meet again tonight at Fenway. I'm Jimmy Carter, WFEA News.
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6: For today, we'll see a mix of sun and clouds with highs in the upper 60s. Tonight, partly cloudy with lows in the upper 40s. For Friday, clouds with a few breaks of sun and highs in the low 70s. Looking at Saturday, rain with highs only in the lower 60s. That's a look at your Granite State forecast on 99.9 and AM 1370 WFEA.
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0: housing plan near Beaver Lake. An e-scooter and an SUV collide in Pelham, injuring a high school student. And Canaan firefighters battle a four-alarm fire. I'm Jimmy Carter, WFEA News. At a recent zoning board meeting in Derry, no members of the public spoke in favor of a proposal for a housing project for a property along Chester Road in Derry. According to several Derry residents, they believe the project would damage the landscape and hurt nearby waters. Derry zoning board members reviewed an early look at the project. Developers are hoping to build on an 11-acre property at 19 Chester Road, a site located near single-family homes across the road from a long-established apartment complex and not that far from Beaver Lake. Details of the size of the housing units were not explained during the meeting. The Derry zoning board will continue the hearing October the 1st. Pelham Police and Fire responded yesterday morning at about 7 to a report of a motor vehicle accident on Atwood Road in Pelham involving a vehicle and an e-scooter. According to police, it appears that the e-scooter driven by a high school student was traveling west on Atwood Road against the flow of traffic when a black Jeep was traveling east on Atwood Road. As that e-scooter passed the entrance to Pelham Plaza, the Jeep was making a right-hand turn into the plaza, colliding with the e-scooter. The 16-year-old Pelham High School student suffered serious, non-life-threatening injuries and was transported to a local hospital. The operator of the Jeep was not injured. Firefighters in Canaan, along with mutual aid from neighboring communities, responded to a fire at a home on Potato Road in Canaan at about noon yesterday. Upon arrival, crews found a barn on the property fully involved. According to reports, it took several hours to bring that fire under control. No one was injured. Two people were displaced. The cause of the fire remains under investigation. In sports, Sox beat the Guardians last night. Those two teams meet again tonight at Fenway as the Sox begin to wrap up their final homestand this weekend against the Cubs. I'm Jimmy Carter, WFEA News.
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4: That is not true.
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6: I need people to stop embarrassing themselves by just repeating things that they see on social media. 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
8: President Xi, Madam Peng, and the members of the Chinese delegation, I'm delighted to welcome you to the beautiful White House, such a great honor. In May, we had the great privilege of visiting you in Beijing, where you received our delegation with spectacular and very beautiful hospitality. Now Melania and I are honored to host you in Washington as President Xi becomes the first ever Chinese leader to make a second formal state visit to America. From the time of my first election in 2016, President Xi and I have forged a friendship, a truly great friendship, actually, built on mutual respect and the vital interests of our people. We have spent time together all over the world, from Germany to Argentina, Japan to South Korea, and Beijing to Palm Beach, Florida. But remarkably, this is our first time meeting together here.

0: So it's a smaller opening. I don't understand what... I mean, I think most of these are already in a number of new airports. Those ones that look like alien pods that have the blue lights all over. I feel like that's already, you know... But anyway, they said that scanners can check bags without opening your laptop. So I feel like I've already gone through these before because it looks familiar. And I've, you know, some of them still have the old school scanners out, but I don't know. I always love it when I have, when I go to gate check and I always get some bossy gate agent who is insistent that my tiny carry-on isn't going to fit in the thing. And when it does, it's like she tries to, like they try to put it into where as dumb as they can to make it seem like it doesn't fit. I don't know. I've got complaints. 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
2: 69-year-old John Campbell of North Woodstock suffered a medical emergency yesterday afternoon while hiking Mount Willard in Carroll with his wife. New Hampshire Fish and Game officials were notified of the situation. Witnesses reported seeing passing hikers attempting CPR on Mr. Campbell. He passed away at the scene. Attorneys for Keene and Londonderry appeared in federal court this week, filing a lawsuit against several companies that they allege knowingly exposed firefighters to PFAS compounds. Both municipalities are claiming that 3M Company and DuPont misrepresented their products as safe for firefighters, and they're seeking restitution for the gear that they purchased and other damages. They are seeking a jury trial. Several municipalities throughout the Granite State have replaced or are in the process of replacing firefighter turnout gear that was made with 3M Company and DuPont products. In sports, Sox beat the Guardians last night. Those two teams meet again tonight at Fenway. I'm Jimmy Carter, WFEA News.
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7: Tonight, we'll see partly cloudy skies with lows dipping down into the upper 40s for Friday. Cloudy, few breaks of sun during the afternoon with highs reaching the low 70s. Saturday, the nor'easter hits us as we see rain and highs in the lower 60s. That's a look at your Granite State forecast on 99.9 and AM 1370 WFEA.
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14: Listen to this, that many airline pilots, flight attendants, and air traffic controllers are part of the furry community. What? Lord help us. It's terrifying when you think about this. When you walk onto a commercial flight, it's possible that the pilot flying your plane could have a deranged fetish of dressing up like an animal.
15: Now, hang on for a minute. Oh, gosh, hang on. Let me get through this segment. So he was giving a speech about transgenderism being a mental disease, which I agree with. And he was saying that he was basically making a broader argument about mental health institutions. And then he noted this. I disagree with the pushback that your hobbies or preferences outside of the cockpit have no bearing on your professional qualifications. Because if you're like, I don't know, a recreational drug user, feels like that might have some impact on what you do inside of the cockpit. If you have body dysmorphia to such an insane degree that you're willing to literally flay your jimmies to like be a woman, feel like that's going to have some type of impact in the cockpit, especially if you're on a cocktail of big pharma medicines in order to stop your body from going WTF. I feel like that, I mean, is it theatrical how he said it? Of course. But it got your attention, didn't it? And we're talking about the really the issue at hand, are we not? So that's the whole thing of it. I mean, I just don't want you in the furry costume in the cockpit.
16: Right.
15: You know, I mean, if you're an ace, you know, but I don't want to know what you do. You don't, I don't sit here and go on and on to you about my crochet, do I? I'm not like every day showing you the projects I'm working on. I don't need to know about your furry stuff. Shut up. I don't care. Not that the two are the same. We got a lot more on the way. Second hour. Oh gosh, we've got kittens.

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3: From ABC News, I'm Michelle Franzen. The White House is rolling out the red carpet for Chinese President Xi's visit. President Trump calling the bond a great friendship, but behind-the-scenes meetings focusing on tough topics of tariffs, AI, and Iran. ABC's Karen Travers says some things are being put on hold for diplomacy.
4: There has been a truce between the U.S. and China on that trade war that, of course, defines so much of 2025. The truce was set to expire the middle of November. They have pushed that off until the middle of January at this point for further negotiations.
3: The war with Iran keeping oil prices hovering near or above $100 a barrel, impacting fuel prices across the board. Diesel drives the U.S. economy. Truck drivers and farmers rely on the fuel. Gas Buddy showing a gallon is above $6.50 and climbing. ABC's Karen Hua says the Trump administration is debating options that could tame some of those costs.
5: One idea to tackle this problem of high diesel prices is to ban the export of American diesel to keep supplies here in the U.S. President Trump supports that idea, but his energy secretary, Chris Wright, is against it. Wright says the same refineries that make diesel also make regular gas and jet fuel. And he says if they can't ship diesel overseas, they'll run out of places to store it, and then we'll be forced to cut production, driving prices even higher.
3: A developing nor'easter off the coast of the Carolinas taking aim at the Northeast and New England this weekend. Start times for the weekend Red Sox and Cubs games at Fenway Park have been adjusted to avoid the storms. ABC News meteorologist Samara Theodore has more on the timing.
6: New England is going to take the brunt of this storm. Don't get me wrong, New York City, there will be impacts lining the eastern seaboard, but we're certainly going to see some of the heaviest, strongest impacts towards the end of the weekend into the top of next week, Monday, in New England.
3: Residents in New Mexico, meantime, dealing with flash flooding from back-to-back storms this week. 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
8: Residents in Derry voice concern over a 156-unit housing plan near Beaver Lake. An e-scooter and an SUV collide in Pelham, injuring a high school student. And Canaan firefighters battle a 4-alarm fire. I'm Jimmy Carter, WFEA News. At a recent zoning board meeting in Derry, no members of the public spoke in favor of a proposal for a housing project for a property along Chester Road in Derry. According to several Derry residents, they believe the project would damage the landscape and hurt nearby waters. Derry zoning board members reviewed an early look at the project. Developers are hoping to build on an 11-acre property at 19 Chester Road, a site located near single-family homes across the road from a long-established apartment complex and not that far from Beaver Lake. Details of the size of the housing units were not explained during the meeting. The Derry zoning board will continue the hearing October the 1st. Pelham Police and Fire responded yesterday morning at about 7 to a report of a motor vehicle accident on Atwood Road in Pelham involving a vehicle and an e-scooter. According to police, it appears that the e-scooter driven by a high school student was traveling west on Atwood Road against the flow of traffic when a black Jeep was traveling east on Atwood Road. As that e-scooter passed the entrance to Pelham Plaza, the Jeep was making a right-hand turn into the plaza, collided

0: with the e-scooter. The 16-year-old Pelham High School student suffered serious, non-life-threatening injuries and was transported to a local hospital. The operator of the Jeep was not injured. Firefighters in Canaan, along with mutual aid from neighboring communities, responded to a fire at a home on Potato Road in Canaan at about noon yesterday. Upon arrival, crews found a barn on the property fully involved. According to reports, it took several hours to bring that fire under control. No one was injured. Two people were displaced. The cause of the fire remains under investigation. In sports, Sox beat the Guardians last night. Those two teams meet again tonight at Fenway as the Sox begin to wrap up their final homestand this weekend against the Cubs. I'm Jimmy Carter, WFEA News.
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2: 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Some hunters still think they only need permission if a stand is permanently attached to a tree. That's not entirely true. Anytime you insert anything into the bark of a tree, like a nail, a hook to hang your bow or pack, or screw in steps, or if your stand will damage the tree, you need written permission. 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Same thing applies if you're setting up a ground blind and you need to do some pruning. We all want to make our first shot count. That's just fine. Just get permission. Scouting, sighting in, and a little paperwork, all part of hunting for some of us.
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4: I need people to stop embarrassing themselves by just repeating things that they see on social media. 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You either acclimate or GTFO. It's not that difficult. 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Why'd you come here for? You came here so you could be wild in our country? Take that back to yours, then. I ain't doing it here.
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4: Welcome back to the program. What a weird show today, because we've had China and lady bars and all kinds of stuff. And I got kittens forthcoming. I mean, there's a lot to, and of course the, yeah, pandas and kittens. That's accurate, I believe. So POTUS welcomed the, Chi-Com leader because apparently, according to the first lady, one of the reasons why POTUS wanted to have a nice welcome reception is because he felt that he had received one in China. And so he was kind of returning the favor, so to speak. So, that's, you know, for those who are wondering. And then, of course, we've got the ongoing UN hilarity with all of this. And we've got the story about our lasers being, I just feel like it's just a very interesting time for everything. The other issue, where to start? Pally Pals? Let's do this. The Pally Pal story. So we had numerous reports come out last month that showed there is no starvation in Gaza. This was the United Nations even that confirmed this, which other entities independently have also confirmed. There's no starvation. We know that there's no genocide. Do you know that even since October 7th, according to new international figures, that the population in Gaza has only increased by over 10%? Has increased by over 10%. That's just since October 7th. So there's no starvation. The population, except if you're a Hamas combatant, if you're a Hamas fighter, then obviously that's not applicable to you. But the all of these reports are coming out showing what we've all known. And there is no starvation. There is no genocide. The population has actually only grown. It exploded after Israel withdrew. This is why I don't understand when people say, oh, well, it's occupation. The occupiers are the Gazans that live there because they're all Jordanian. They're Jordanian refugees. And they decided to try to fabricate a new ethnicity for themselves. So they're the occupiers. Anyway, so this other study just came out today, this morning. And it's one of several. A series of United Nations reports, because we know the left loves the UN. A series of UN reports have revealed a severe escalation in gender-based violence in Gaza. What? Who could be doing this, we wonder? Oh, it's women.

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2: 69-year-old John Campbell of North Woodstock suffered a medical emergency yesterday afternoon while hiking Mount Willard in Carroll with his wife. New Hampshire Fish and Game officials were notified of the situation. Witnesses reported seeing passing hikers attempting CPR on Mr. Campbell. He passed away at the scene. Attorneys for Keene and Londonderry appeared in federal court this week, filing a lawsuit against several companies that they allege knowingly exposed firefighters to PFAS compounds. Both municipalities are claiming that 3M Company and DuPont misrepresented their products as safe for firefighters, and they're seeking restitution for the gear that they purchased and other damages. They are seeking a jury trial. Several municipalities throughout the Granite State have replaced or are in the process of replacing firefighter turnout gear that was made with 3M Company and DuPont products. In sports, Sox beat the Guardians last night. Those two teams meet again tonight at Fenway. I'm Jimmy Carter, WFEA News.
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9: Tonight, we'll see partly cloudy skies with lows dipping down into the upper 40s for Friday. Cloudy, few breaks of sun during the afternoon with highs reaching the low 70s. Saturday, the nor'easter hits us as we see rain and highs in the lower 60s. That's a look at your Granite State forecast on 99.9 and AM 1370 WFEA.
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1: But there's a lot of pressure on the president right now from lawmakers, including Republicans, to put more pressure on China when it comes to big global issues, including the war with Iran. China is Iran's top trading partner. China is the largest buyer of Iranian oil. And we're also hearing from lawmakers who say that China has been supplying intelligence, satellite imagery to Iran that has led to the deaths of American soldiers.
2: The freedom of the press tested during the state visit by China's leader after a federal judge ruled three media outlets banned by President Trump last week should have their full access reinstated. Journalists impacted reported that they still had not been granted access as early as this morning. The judge then ordering the Trump administration a 12:30 deadline to explain why the White House had not complied with the order. Media outlets CNN, Politico, and MS Now later reporting some members were starting to regain access. ABC's Mary Bruce says the judge's ruling is temporary.
3: This morning, a lawyer for the three media organizations calling this a, quote, strong ruling vindicating freedom of the press, due process, and the rule of law. This move is just temporary, however, allowing them to regain access while litigation proceeds.
2: Pro-Palestinian demonstrations taking place in New York City today. That ahead of Israeli Prime Minister Benjamin Netanyahu's speech at the UN General Assembly. Netanyahu telling reporters earlier he will defend the Israeli military operations in Gaza and the region. An FDA advisory panel has endorsed a blood test that can be used to screen for signs of dozens of types of cancer. The Galleri test also cannot detect specific cancers. You're listening to ABC News.
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6: Residents in Derry voice concern over a 156-unit housing plan near Beaver Lake. An e-scooter and an SUV collide in Pelham, injuring a high school student. And Canaan firefighters battle a 4-alarm fire. I'm Jimmy Carter, WFEA News. At a recent zoning board meeting in Derry, no members of the public spoke in favor of a proposal for a housing project for a property along Chester Road in Derry. According to several Derry residents, they believe the project would damage the landscape and hurt nearby waters. Derry zoning board members reviewed an early look at the project. Developers are hoping to build on an 11-acre property at 19 Chester Road, a site located near single-family homes across the road from a long-established apartment complex and not that far from Beaver Lake. Details of the size of the housing units were not explained during the meeting. The Derry zoning board will continue the hearing October the 1st. Pelham Police and Fire responded yesterday morning at about 7 to a report of a motor vehicle accident on Atwood Road in Pelham involving a vehicle and an e-scooter. According to police, it appears that the e-scooter driven by a high school student was traveling west on Atwood Road against the flow of traffic when a black Jeep was traveling east on Atwood Road. As that e-scooter passed the entrance to Pelham Plaza, the Jeep was making a right-hand turn into the plaza, colliding with the e-scooter. The 16-year-old Pelham High School student suffered serious, non-life-threatening injuries and was transported to a local hospital. The operator of the Jeep was not injured. Firefighters in Canaan, along with mutual aid from neighboring communities, responded to a fire at a home on Potato Road in Canaan at about noon yesterday. Upon arrival, crews found a barn on the property fully involved. According to reports, it took several hours to bring that fire under control. No one was injured. Two people were displaced. The cause of the fire remains under investigation.

0: 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I'm Howie Carr.
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0: I just got a story from the Connecticut Post. The Connecticut Sun are leaving. Oh, no! What's the Connecticut Sun?
12: Is that a newspaper?
0: I don't know. I know the Connecticut Sun is leaving for the weekend. It's also the Massachusetts Sun is leaving, too. The Eastern Seaboard Sun is leaving, actually. I don't know. But apparently it's a big deal. They're playing the Connecticut Sun are playing their last game.
12: Oh, that's the WNBA team.
0: Oh.
12: I remember they wanted to move to Boston a while back, and like Boston pretty much said no. So
0: really?
12: I guess they got nowhere to that. I think they played at the Mohegan Sun, which
0: I would have thought Mara Healy would want to get season tickets.
12: Caitlin Clark may come to town, which have that.
0: Everybody could boo her. They could have a big demonstration outside the garden like they're having outside the UN right now for Netanyahu. Again, this is the greatest campaign speech for Benjamin Netanyahu anywhere. He's got a, it's, what is this? How, what is, is

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1: China this year, including goals to strengthen communication. ABC's Karen Travers says after meetings, the president and first lady will host a party.
2: Tonight is the state dinner, which the president has said is the hottest ticket in town. Only about 100 people that will be attending that here at the White House. Tech leaders, business leaders, cabinet secretaries, and government officials. The president said that tomorrow he and Xi Jinping will go to the National Archives, where they will have a chance to look at the Constitution.
1: Diesel
2: so that
1: price.
2: Will also be a notable event, given everything that is happening right now with this press coverage situation.
1: Diesel price is still on the rise at $6.52 a gallon, according to Gas Buddy. The latest snapshot of the labor market showing jobs are steady for now.
3: Weekly unemployment claims are seen as an indicator of layoff activity, and after hitting a 2026 high of 225,000 in June, they've been on a long-term decline. 2 weeks ago, the number dropped back below 200,000 filings. Last week, it fell again to 197,000.
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6: Residents in Derry voice concern over a 156-unit housing plan near Beaver Lake. An e-scooter and an SUV collide in Pelham, injuring a high school student. And Canaan firefighters battle a 4-alarm fire. I'm Jimmy Carter, WFEA News. At a recent zoning board meeting in Derry, no members of the public spoke in favor of a proposal for a housing project for a property along Chester Road in Derry. According to several Derry residents, they believe the project would damage the landscape and hurt nearby waters. Derry zoning board members reviewed an early look at the project. Developers are hoping to build on an 11-acre property at 19 Chester Road, a site located near single-family homes across the road from a long-established apartment complex and not that far from Beaver Lake. Details of the size of the housing units were not explained during the meeting. The Derry zoning board will continue the hearing October the 1st. Pelham Police and Fire responded yesterday morning at about 7 to a report of a motor vehicle accident on Atwood Road in Pelham involving a vehicle and an e-scooter. According to police, it appears that the e-scooter driven by a high school student was traveling west on Atwood Road against the flow of traffic when a black Jeep was traveling east on Atwood Road. As that e-scooter passed the entrance to Pelham Plaza, the Jeep was making a right-hand turn into the plaza, colliding with the e-scooter. The 16-year-old Pelham High School student suffered serious, non-life-threatening injuries and was transported to a local hospital. The operator of the Jeep was not injured. Firefighters in Canaan, along with mutual aid from neighboring communities, responded to a fire at a home on Potato Road in Canaan at about noon yesterday. Upon arrival, crews found a barn on the property fully involved. According to reports, it took several hours to bring that fire under control. No one was injured. 2 people were displaced. The cause of the fire remains under investigation. In sports, Sox beat the Guardians last night. Those 2 teams meet again tonight at Fenway as the Sox begin to wrap up their final homestand this weekend against the Cubs. I'm Jimmy Carter, WFEA News.
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0: 24 hours a day. But pretty soon they got out of the news business and decided that there was more money to be made in the fake news business. And that's what's happened. 774, maybe the refugees from CNN can get together and launch their own Moonbat network out of the Last Ditch Bar in Greenfield. I thought that people, all the patrons of the Last Ditch Bar in Greenfield, were going to organize a pilgrimage down to Connecticut for the final game of the Connecticut Sun tonight. Maybe they can get together at a rest stop with Rosa DeLauro, since she can't get a whole crew to go up there. They can meet halfway and just take over and haunt. In Connecticut. 844-500-4242. Boaz from Montreal, you're next with Howie Carr. Go ahead.
1: I'm hungry.
2: That's amazing.
0: What have we got going on here today? Is it a full moon? I know there's a. I know the end of the world is approaching, but it's weird. We got a couple of cuts from Bibi Netanyahu. We'll play more as we go through the day. This is a great one. This is when, as they were walking out, this is what Bibi Netanyahu had to say. Cut 8.
3: Mr. President, before I begin, just a quick announcement. If there are any other moral cowards who haven't yet left this hall, please do so now. Thank you very much.
0: Beautiful. And now he's really gonna rub the salt in their wounds. Cut 9.
3: Israel hammered Hamas. We pummeled Hezbollah. You remember the beepers? Remember these things? Remember them? Yeah. Well, I can tell you this: Hezbollah certainly remembers them. Guess what happened to the bulk of the Hezbollah's vast arsenal of 150,000 ballistic missiles and rockets, all aimed at our civilians? They're gone. Hezbollah's leaders, dead. Their spirit, broken. Israel hammered.
0: You remember the beepers? Hezbollah certainly remembers the beepers. That's what you call trolling. Except, of course, they're dead. And do you remember how CNN covered it? Three children were injured when 1,000 beepers went off in terrorists. Oh, it's a war crime. Nothing about, you know, when Hezbollah bombed the soccer field and they killed 10 Druze children. Remember that? That was not reported on CNN. There wasn't room for it. They had to have a demonstration outside the Last Ditch Bar in Greenfield. 844-500-4242. I'm Howie Carr.
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6: 69-year-old John Campbell of North Woodstock suffered a medical emergency yesterday afternoon while hiking Mount Willard in Carroll with his wife. New Hampshire Fish and Game officials were notified of the situation. Witnesses reported seeing passing hikers attempting CPR on Mr. Campbell. He passed away at the scene. Attorneys for Keene and Londonderry appeared in federal court this week, filing a lawsuit against several companies that they allege knowingly exposed firefighters to PFAS compounds. Both municipalities are claiming that 3M Company and DuPont misrepresented their products as safe for firefighters, and they're seeking restitution for the gear that they purchased and other damages. They are seeking a jury trial. Several municipalities throughout the Granite State have replaced or are in the process of replacing firefighter turnout gear that was made with 3M Company and DuPont products. In sports, Sox beat the Guardians last night. Those two teams meet again tonight at Fenway. I'm Jimmy Carter, WFEA News.
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12: Tonight, we'll see partly cloudy skies with lows dipping down into the upper 40s for Friday. Cloudy, few breaks of sun during the afternoon with highs reaching the low 70s. Saturday, the nor'easter hits us as we see rain and highs in the lower 60s. That's a look at your Granite State forecast on 99.9 and AM 1370 WFEA.
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0: Last weekend, I was down on the Cape before the flood. I wanted to see it one last time before it's washed away. And I was at the WXDK listener party and talked to a lot of great people, fans, old and new alike. And one of the Republican candidates who showed up was Tyler McAllister. He's running for the Cape and Islands congressional seat that is now held by Bill Keating, who is used to be a courageous DA, anti-bulger. Now when Nancy Pelosi says jump, he says how high. And so Tyler McAllister, his opponent, has been trying to get a debate with him. And so I asked him about that, and he said, I'm going to spend the next few days next week trying to track him down. Dare I say it, stalk him. And he said, I'll call in later in the week and check in with you and tell you how much luck I've had and what I've been doing. So Tyler

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4: We just tweeted out the pension stats from the state comptroller's office for William Keating, the Norfolk County district attorney. That's what he was. That's always what he's got a pension for since he since 2011. So since he was about under 60 years old, he's been collecting $116,659. That's what it is now. It's always been right in that area while he's getting his congressional salary. Because he's a law enforcement officer, don't you know? Being the former hack district attorney of Norfolk County, in between the hack district attorney William Delahunt and followed by the hack district attorney currently, who's now leaving office, Michael Meatball Morrissey. 844-500-4242. They're interviewing Michelle Tafoya right now on Fox. She's running, as you know, for the U.S. Senate in Minnesota, Tina Smith's seat, a real non-entity, a non-entity's non-entity. And Michelle Tafoya used to be the sideline reporter in the NFL, the Sunday night games. And she's running against Peggy Flanagan. This woman who stood by and did absolutely nothing while the Somalis stole $9 billion. $9 billion. Not just from the Minnesota taxpayers, but also from the U.S. taxpayers. And did you know that Peggy Flanagan was a Native American? Did you know that?
5: I did not.
4: Yes. And people look at her and, you know, She looks like, Casper the Friendly Ghost had just fallen into a bucket of Elmer's glue. So she describes herself. I can't even keep it straight. She's a light-skinned Native American. You know,
5: High cheekbones.
4: No, that's high cheekbones. That's so 20th century. Now you have to claim that you're a light-skinned Native American. And the fake Indian here in her mansion in Cambridge is going, why didn't I think of that? Why didn't I think that I was a light-skinned Native American? But that's Peggy Flanagan, and she's running. And she's a light-skinned Native American. Wherever she goes, she says, I'd like to begin this address by acknowledging that we're on stolen land. Stolen land. What is Meatball?

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4: An e-scooter and SUV collide in Pelham, injuring a high school student. Elderly homeless man is arrested for indecent exposure at a Derry McDonald's. And residents in Derry voice concerns over a 156-unit housing plan near Beaver Lake. Good afternoon. I'm Jim Ryan for WFEA News. Pelham police and fire responded yesterday morning around 7 to reports of a motor vehicle accident on Atwood Road in Pelham involving a vehicle and an e-scooter. The e-scooter was traveling westbound on Atwood against the flow of traffic when a black Jeep was traveling eastbound. As the e-scooter passed the entrance to Pelham Plaza, the Jeep was making a right turn into the plaza, colliding with the e-scooter. The 16-year-old Pelham High School student suffered serious but non-life-threatening injuries and was transported to a hospital. The operator of the Jeep was not injured. 80-year-old Leon Surrett, who is homeless, was arrested by police in Derry on Tuesday night around 7 after they responded to a McDonald's restaurant at 45 Crystal Ave for reports of a male subject who had indecently exposed himself in the parking lot. Officers took Mr. Surrett into custody. He's facing a charge of indecent exposure. A probable cause hearing date has yet to be determined, and Derry police are asking anyone with additional information regarding the incident to please contact them. And at a recent zoning board meeting in Derry, no members of the public spoke in favor of proposal for the housing project for the property along Chester Road in Derry. According to several Derry residents, they believe the project would damage the landscape and hurt nearby waters. Derry zoning board members reviewed an early look at the project. Developers hope to build on the 11-acre property at 19 Chester Road, a site located near family homes across the road from a long-established apartment complex and not far from Beaver Lake. The Derry zoning board will continue the hearing on October 1st. In sports, the Sox beat the Guardians last night at Fenway. The two teams meet up again tonight as the Sox begin to wrap up their final homestand. More on these stories anytime at 1370WFEA.com.
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6: Tonight, we'll see partly cloudy skies with lows dipping down into the upper 40s for Friday. Cloudy, few breaks of sun during the afternoon with highs reaching the low 70s. Saturday, the nor'easter hits us as we see rain and highs in the lower 60s. That's a look at your Granite State forecast on 99.9 and AM 1370 WFEA.
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1: Well, what about Donald Carr, his orange Jesus?

0: more to prevent civilian casualties in war than any other military in history. In history.
1: Yeah, they what other genocidal regime provided electricity to the people that they were supposedly going to commit genocide against? What other genocidal regime in history provided clean water to the people they were supposedly oppressing? Because the people they were oppressing, their mad leadership, fanatical Muslims, wouldn't use their resources, many of which were provided by that same genocidal regime when they gave up control of Gaza 20 or so years ago. They provided them with all this this equipment, concrete. They left them greenhouses that they could have used to export millions of dollars, billions of dollars a year in agricultural products. They tore it all down to build tunnels that they could hide in after trying to kill their benefactors. 84, who are the Israelis? 844-500-4242. I'm Howie Carr.
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2: Residents in Derry voice concerns over a 156-unit housing plan near Beaver Lake. An e-scooter and SUV collide in Pelham, injuring a high school student. And New Hampshire's bald eagle population sets a new record. Good afternoon. I'm Jim Ryan for WFEA News. At a recent zoning board meeting in Derry, no members of the public spoke in favor of the proposal for a housing project for property along Chester Road in Derry. According to several Derry residents, they believe the project could damage the landscape and hurt nearby waters. Derry zoning board members reviewed an early look at the project developers' hope to build on an 11-acre property at 19 Chester Road, a site located near single-family homes across the road from a long-established apartment complex and not far from Beaver Lake. Pelham police and fire responded yesterday morning around 7 o'clock to reports of a motor vehicle accident on Atwood Ave in Pelham involving a vehicle and an e-scooter. The e-scooter was traveling west on Atwood Road against the flow of traffic when a black Jeep was traveling east. As the e-scooter passed the entrance to the Pelham Plaza, the Jeep was making a right turn into the plaza, colliding with the e-scooter. The 16-year-old Pelham High School student suffered serious but non-life-threatening injuries and was transported to a local hospital. The operator of the Jeep was not injured. And for the first time in nearly four decades, officials in New Hampshire reporting that 100 bald eagle chicks have hatched and flew from their nests in the Granite State this year. The New Hampshire Audubon has been monitoring the state's bald eagle population since 1989. In the 80s, New Hampshire had one successful breeding pair of bald eagles, according to data from the Audubon. In 2026, 85 pairs of bald eagles incubated eggs around the state. You can find more on these stories anytime. Just go to 1370WFEA.com.
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4: Tonight, we'll see partly cloudy skies with lows dipping down into the upper 40s for Friday. Cloudy, few breaks of sun during the afternoon with highs reaching the low 70s. Saturday, the nor'easter hits us as we see rain and highs in the lower 60s. That's a look at your Granite State forecast on 99.9 and AM 1370 WFEA.
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9: You know, the sun's out, but there must be a storm coming. You know why? I just turned on the local TV news, and they had video of waves breaking against the seawall. That never happens, you know, unless there's a storm. There's a storm coming. I got this message a little late, unfortunately. It's from City Hall in Boston. Reminder. Today at 4 p.m., Mayor Wu to deliver remarks at the National Urban Rat Summit. Did you see it? The National Urban Rat Summit. Actually, I knew that was coming because there was a tease on the front page of the Herald today. Rat Summit. City hosts rodent confab. When Whitey Bulger was around, they had a rat summit every

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3: Pappas looked voters in the eye and lied. 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
5: That is not true.
3: 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Chris Pappas won't look out for you in the U.S. Senate. 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
12: 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That's in Gorham, Maine, just outside of Portland. 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And it's a great, great place, and there are going to be a lot of people out there. And joining us now to talk about it is the owner of Moody's Collision Heavy Duty, Sean Moody, former candidate for political office in Maine. Sean, looking forward to being up there tomorrow. 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
13: Howie, that's awesome. And I've got a lot of people commenting. They've been plugging us this week, so I think we're expecting a good crowd. It's going to be great. We have food there. Beverages, and we're actually going to have a special appearance. Senator Collins is going to be there. I think she's going to be on your program, right, Howie?
12: Yeah.
13: In the day.
12: Yeah, she's going to be on the show at 4:30. I think. Yeah,
13: that's going to be fantastic. So we need every redneck, every small business person. I mean, there's a lot at stake. People know in this upcoming election, and there's. People got to remember, in southern Maine, we grew up here, so there's still a few Mainers left down here, Howie. That's not all flatlanders. We're trying to hang on down here.
12: I understand. I'm sorry. I'm sorry I fled at an early age. But, you guys get, it's a great place to come. It's easy to get to, too. Tell people where it is, where your heavy duty outfit.

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9: From ABC News, I'm Michelle Franzen. The White House preparing for tonight's state dinner honoring China's President Xi and his wife. Earlier, President Trump rolled out the red carpet before meeting behind closed doors with the president. He says he and Xi share a special great friendship. The state visit drawing bipartisan criticism, though, with China's support of Iran. ABC's Karen Travers has more.
10: China is Iran's top trading partner. China is the largest buyer of Iranian oil. And we're also hearing from lawmakers who say that China has been supplying intelligence, satellite imagery to Iran that has led to the deaths of American soldiers. So these are all big issues that will be discussed. The president said yesterday he will be talking about the war with Iran with China's President Xi.
9: The war with Iran keeping oil prices hovering near or above $100 a barrel, impacting fuel prices. Diesel drives the U.S. economy. Truck drivers and farmers relying on the fuel. Gas buddies showing a gallon is above $6.50 and climbing. ABC's Karen Wall says the Trump administration is debating options that could tame some of those costs.
11: One idea to tackle this problem of high diesel prices is to ban the export of American diesel to keep supplies here in the U.S. President Trump supports that idea, but his energy secretary, Chris Wright, is against it. Wright says the same refineries that make diesel also make regular gas and jet fuel. And he says if they can't ship diesel overseas, they'll run out of places to store it, and then we'll be forced to cut production, driving prices even higher.
9: An FDA advisory panel has endorsed a blood test that can be used to screen for signs of dozens of different types of cancer. The Galleri test is made by Grail and analyzes cell-free DNA. If a test comes back positive, more would need to be done for a diagnosis.
12: The test is already available by prescription for people 50 and older. FDA approval could mean easier access and insurance reimbursement.
9: ABC's Andrea Fujii. You're listening to ABC News.
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1: Good afternoon. I'm Jim Ryan for WFEA News. Pelham Police and Fire responded yesterday morning around 7 to reports of a motor vehicle accident on Atwood Road in Pelham involving a vehicle and an e-scooter. The e-scooter was traveling westbound on Atwood against the flow of traffic when a black Jeep was traveling eastbound. As the e-scooter passed the entrance to Pelham Plaza, the Jeep was making a right turn into the plaza, colliding with the e-scooter. The 16-year-old Pelham High School student suffered serious but non-life-threatening injuries and was transported to a hospital. The operator of the Jeep was not injured. 80-year-old Leon Surrett, who is homeless, was arrested by police in Derry on Tuesday night around 7 after they responded to a McDonald's restaurant at 45 Crystal Ave for reports of a male subject who had indecently exposed himself in the parking lot. Officers took Mr. Surrett into custody. He's facing a charge of indecent exposure. A probable cause hearing date has yet to be determined, and Derry police are asking anyone with additional information regarding the incident to please contact them. And at a recent zoning board meeting in Derry, no members of the public spoke in favor of proposal for the housing project for the property along Chester Road in Derry. According to several Derry residents, they believe the project would damage the landscape and hurt nearby waters. Derry zoning board members reviewed an early look at the project developers hope to build on the 11-acre property at 19 Chester Road, a site located near family homes across the road from a long-established apartment complex and not far from Beaver Lake. The Derry zoning board will continue the hearing on October 1st. In sports, the Sox beat the Guardians last night at Fenway. The two teams meet up again tonight as the Sox begin to wrap up their final homestand. More on these stories anytime at 1370WFEA.com.
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4: Partly cloudy tonight with low temperatures falling back into the mid-40s. For Friday, a good amount of sunshine during the day. Pleasant temperatures, high approaching 70 degrees. And then on Saturday, the rainy weather arrives and sticks around for a few days. Winds will pick up to 25 miles per hour at times with a high on Saturday of 61. With your Granite State forecast, I'm Peggy James.
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0: We're the good guys. We're the very good guys. We'll be right back.
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0: For nearly 3,000 years, Homer's epic poem, the Iliad, has shaped the literary and moral imagination of the West. More than a story of war and legendary heroes, it's about honor, courage, leadership, friendship, sacrifice, and what it means to live a noble life. Achilles is the greatest warrior among the Greeks, but his greatest struggle is not only against the Trojans, it is against his own anger, pride, and grief. As he's transformed by loss, Homer asks what true greatness requires and whether strength alone is enough to make a man noble. 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
2: At a recent zoning board meeting in Derry, no members of the public spoke in favor of the proposal for a housing project for property along Chester Road in Derry. According to several Derry residents, they believe the project would damage the landscape and hurt nearby waters. The zoning board will continue the hearing on October 1st. Pelham Police and Fire responded yesterday morning around 7 to reports of a motor vehicle crash at Atwood Road in Pelham involving a vehicle and e-scooter. The 16-year-old Pelham High School student suffered serious but non-life-threatening injuries and was transported to a local hospital. The operator of the Jeep was not injured. And for the first time in nearly four decades, officials in New Hampshire are reporting that 100 bald eagle chicks have hatched and flew from their nests in the Granite State this year. The New Hampshire Audubon has been monitoring the state's bald eagle population since 1989. In sports, the Sox beat the Guardians last night at Fenway. They meet again tonight as the Sox begin to wrap up their final homestand. More on these stories anytime. 1370WFEA.com.
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5: partly cloudy tonight with low temperatures falling back into the mid-40s. For Friday, a good amount of sunshine during the day. Pleasant temperatures, high approaching 70 degrees. And then on Saturday, the rainy weather arrives and sticks around for a few days. Winds will pick up to 25 miles per hour at times, with a high on Saturday of 61. With your Granite State forecast, I'm Peggy James.
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0: absolutely is.
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0: Congressman, it absolutely is.
1: That is not true.
2: It was true. Pappas dated an Amazon lobbyist and voted on 7 different bills that Amazon lobbied on. 7 bills. Then Pappas lied about it.
1: That is not true.
2: It's all true. Chris Pappas even wound up marrying the lobbyist. What else is Chris Pappas hiding? Lying. Corrupt. Chris Pappas won't look out for you in the U.S. Senate. 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
5: From ABC News, I'm Dave Packer. China's President Xi to be the guest of honor at a White House state dinner tonight. Ahead of that, President Trump met about 2 hours with the Chinese leader. The visit just a bit too friendly for some in Congress.
6: He's getting a lot of pushback from lawmakers right now, Democrats and Republicans, who say that the president should be putting pressure on China because of the close ties that China has with Iran as their biggest trading partner, as the biggest purchaser of Iranian oil, that if they really want to put the squeeze on Iran to make a deal and end this war, doing it through China is the way to do it.
5: ABC's Karen Travers, millions on alert right now as a powerful nor'easter is set to bring heavy rain and wind to the East Coast this weekend. The storm already taking shape in the Atlantic, expected to lash communities from the Carolinas to New England. ABC's Anthony Johnson is at the Jersey Shore.
7: The big concern here is going to be flooding, beach erosion. Those are the issues that normally hit these barrier islands along the Jersey shoreline. So officials have been really working at encouraging people to go ahead and get prepared for the storm right now. Officials are watching this storm. They're paying very close attention to it.
5: In New York City, protesters gathered outside the UN today as Israeli Prime Minister Benjamin Netanyahu delivered his speech to the General Assembly. There was also a protest inside the building. Scores of diplomats streamed out of the hall in protest as soon as he began approaching the podium. Convicted felon and Theranos founder Elizabeth Holmes will soon be leaving federal prison for an Austin, Texas halfway house. The move expected in August of next year. Holmes is currently serving a 10-year sentence for defrauding investors with false claims about blood testing technology she reported to prison in May of 2023. Two Federal Reserve policymakers stated today that the central bank will likely need to raise interest rates again to cool the economy. You're listening to ABC News.
8: 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For the record, that really is my mother, and she really is delighted with Pure Talk, and she's not alone. 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
4: Residents in Derry voice concerns over a 156-unit housing plan near Beaver Lake. An e-scooter and SUV collide in Pelham, injuring a high school student. And New Hampshire's bald eagle population sets a new record. Good afternoon. I'm Jim Ryan for WFEA News. At a recent zoning board meeting in Derry, no members of the public spoke in favor of the proposal for a housing project for property along Chester Road in Derry. According to several Derry residents, they believe the project could damage the landscape and hurt nearby waters. Derry zoning board members

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1: As the e-scooter passed the entrance to the Pelham Plaza, the Jeep was making a right turn into the plaza, colliding with the e-scooter. The 16-year-old Pelham High School student suffered serious but non-life-threatening injuries and was transported to a local hospital. The operator of the Jeep was not injured. And for the first time in nearly four decades, officials in New Hampshire reporting that 100 bald eagle chicks have hatched and flew from their nests in the Granite State this year. The New Hampshire Audubon has been monitoring the state's bald eagle population since 1989. In the 80s, New Hampshire had one successful breeding pair of bald eagles, according to data from the Audubon. In 2026, 85 pairs of bald eagles incubated eggs around the state. You can find more on these stories anytime. 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
4: Partly cloudy tonight with low temperatures falling back into the mid-40s. For Friday, a good amount of sunshine during the day. Pleasant temperatures, high approaching 70 degrees. And then on Saturday, the rainy weather arrives and sticks around for a few days. Winds will pick up to 25 miles per hour at times, with a high on Saturday of 61. With your Granite State forecast, I'm Peggy James.
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5: He's here. 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
6: Hello, America. 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Our number, 877-381-3811, 877-381-3811. United States District Court for the District of Columbia. One of the things I regret the Republicans haven't done is to change the makeup of the D.C. lower courts and circuit court, and to move a lot of these judges. First, we'll remove several of them. You don't have to do it through impeachment, just eliminate their courthouse and eliminate their jurisdiction and create some of these judgeships and some of these courthouses outside of the Washington, D.C. metropolitan area, because it has a poisonous effect on their brains. And that's the case with Judge Kelly, a Trump appointee in 2017. I don't know who recommended him. I don't know how he got there. I'd never heard of him before, but so be it. Cable News Network, CNN, versus Donald J. Trump. It's only 8 pages. On the afternoon of September 18, 2026, President Trump announced in a social media post that effective immediately was banning the news organization CNN, MS Now, and Politico from the White House. And those news organizations alleged that over the weekend, their reporters were denied access to the White House and had their hard pass press credentials deactivated. Plaintiffs, the three news organizations and three individual reporters, sue the president and several White House officials and move for a temporary restraining order, a TRO, asking the court to order the immediate reinstatement of their hard passes pending further proceedings. The court's resolution of their motion is dictated by the application of well-known D.C. Circuit precedent that this court must faithfully apply. And for that reason, explained below, the court will grant the motion. This will be good. To obtain a temporary restraining order, plaintiff must show that he's

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0: Cloudy tonight with low temperatures falling back into the mid-40s. For Friday, a good amount of sunshine during the day. Pleasant temperatures, high approaching 70 degrees. And then on Saturday, the rainy weather arrives and sticks around for a few days. Winds will pick up to 25 miles per hour at times, with a high on Saturday of 61. With your Granite State forecast, I'm Peggy James.
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2: 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And I hope I see you there.
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4: From ABC News, I'm Dave Packer. Both CNN and MSNBC saying they were denied by the White House access to the arrival line at tonight's state dinner for China's President Xi. This despite the two networks and Politico winning a temporary restraining order today requiring the White House to restore the outlet's press credentials.
5: With CNN excluded, the other major networks did not participate in pool coverage today. Inside the White House, Trump declaring he and the Chinese leader, quote, have forged a friendship, a truly great friendship, actually built on mutual respect and the vital interests of our people. He did not mention China's support for Iran.
4: ABC's Mary Bruce. Prime Minister Benjamin Netanyahu delivered a fiery speech to the United Nations today.
6: Dozens of delegates walked out of the United Nations Assembly Hall before Netanyahu began his remarks.
7: Order in the hall, please.
6: Prompting this response from the Prime Minister.
8: If there are any other moral cowards who haven't yet left this hall, please do so now.
6: The Palestinian mission to the UN called for the walkout to send a message about Israel's actions in Gaza, accusing them of committing war crimes and a genocide. Netanyahu denied those allegations and vowed to continue fighting Hamas. Peter Harlambous, ABC News, New York.
4: The East Coast bracing for a powerful nor'easter this weekend. ABC News meteorologist Samara Theodore.
9: Coastal flood alerts have been issued for everyone living in the Delmarva Peninsula, southern New Jersey, parts of Virginia, down into the Carolinas, but also New England and now parts of Long Island. You tack in the fact that it's also going to be a full moon. That will only exacerbate the situation. So we're going to see coastal flooding as well as the potential for beach erosion.
4: The acting Navy Secretary says 8 sailors with the USS Lincoln attempted suicide during the strike group's deployment for the war with Iran. The carrier has spent more than 300 days at sea and recently set a Navy record for the longest stretch without a port call. You're listening to ABC News.
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0: An e-scooter and SUV collide in Pelham, injuring a high school student. Elderly homeless man is arrested for indecent exposure at a Derry McDonald's, and residents in Derry voice concerns over a 156-unit housing plan near Beaver Lake. Good afternoon. I'm Jim Ryan for WFEA News. Pelham police and fire responded yesterday morning around 7 to reports of a motor vehicle accident on Atwood Road in Pelham involving a vehicle and an e-scooter. The e-scooter was traveling westbound on Atwood against the flow of traffic when a black Jeep was traveling eastbound. As the e-scooter passed the entrance to Pelham Plaza,